0: very good returns from the other guys. They're being very successful. Sometimes even getting it back to Grant and having that still be successful.
1: You know what helps your average? Well, Franklin had only got one hand on the ball. It looked like he was the one getting held. Back to passes, Kelly. Steps up in the pocket, but down he goes. Back at midfield, takes them out of field goal range. Another sack for the Saskatchewan Rough Riders. It'll be second and long. And I was going to mention, if you want to improve your kickoff return average, have the other guy catch the ball, because you don't get credit for the punt return. The other guy does. With the two flips, Grant has 28 yards on no returns. That's good for the average.
0: Yeah. That's funny. I actually never thought about that. I know it's scored that way. I just never considered that that does affect your average.
1: Which makes up for the times that he's caught a ball right along the sidelines and not been able to return it. Second down, 17 from midfield. Kelly near side, caught at the 44-yard line. Herslow with the grab, and the Argos are in field goal range if they want to do it. It's third and six. Whether they trust Lidster at this stage, who missed an extra point earlier, we'll find out from Mike Miller.
0: Yeah, that's a huge catch. A bit of a bang route to the outside from Herslow. He's in tight coverage, did well to make that catch, but I think it does put them in field goal range. That's what you're looking for on that. It was going to be tough to get the first down after that sack on the previous play.
1: We've hit the three-minute warning. Argos ahead 13-7. 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
1: 3 minutes left in the first half. Chad Kelly's at 200 yards already. Two touchdowns, but one pick. 14 out of 19. Trevor Harris, 4 of 11 for 77 yards, one touchdown, and should have been at least one interception to Benji Franklin.
0: And three of those four completions came all together, one after another, on that one touchdown drive where he looked like he was on fire, everything was working. Nothing else has worked for Trevor Harris, that one drive aside.
1: Well, it looks like the Argos are going to try a field goal here. Brady Lidster will come out. He is 14 of 19 this year, missed an extra point. He's missed the three out of his 10 extra point attempts this year.
0: His most impressive is that 49-yarder in the pouring rain.
1: It was crazy.
0: I couldn't even believe they were trying it, and then he went and hit it.
1: Straight as an arrow.
0: And from 47 as well in the rain. That was,
1: It was raining hard.
0: It was not just rain. It wasn't just drizzling. It was coming down. It looked like special effects rain.
1: Adam Guillemette is the long snapper. James Burnup, the punter, is the holder. Lidster has one from 52 yards. This will be a 51-yarder. Kick is up. It is starting to hook, but it holds on. He got it from 51. It's three more for the Argos. They've taken a 16-7 lead.
0: What a kick. I didn't know if this would hold. It's starting to fade a little bit to the left. It's funny. The physics, I don't understand. I'm not going to even try to understand. But the way that started spraying to the left off his leg, I didn't think there was a chance it was going to make it. And then somehow it held on. It kept holding. And then you saw it cross through. Yeah.
1: Was it in this game or was it in the Calgary game we were talking about that? Where the ball looked like it was starting to hook. It was in the Calgary game.
0: Yeah.
1: And it stopped hooking.
0: Yeah. It just halfway through the kick, it just stayed true.
1: Wish I could do that with my drives. 16-7 Argos. Riders take it at the 40 and will draw. It's Conley who gets tackled in space, but goes out to about the 47.

0: 7-yard line. We'll see where they mark it. As good second effort from Conley, who has really been the offense for the Riders in the first half. That's 7 carries for 50 yards.
1: I will say the execution of Saskatchewan's run game is very good. They run plays so cleanly. Isaac D'Arcangelo did well to get there. He didn't fully make the tackle on initial contact, but he did very well to read that. It was an extremely well-sold draw play.
0: Rushing yards so far, 52-1 for the Riders. Tommy Stevens comes out. He didn't get it. As Isaac D'Arcangelo got penetration, he needed 2. He got 1, maybe 1.5, and it'll be 3rd down and less than a yard, and I assume the Riders will go for it. Down by 9.
1: They will, and Stevens is going to be the ball carrier almost certainly. And they probably will get it, but I will say, of every team in the CFL, the Argos are the last team you want to go up against in short yardage attacks. And quarterback sneaks, you might get them, but it's going to be tight. It's going to be very close, and they're at their own 50 here.
0: They need about the length of a football. Stevens will take a step to the right and get the first down. He needed 2 inches. He got 2 yards. And with 2.5 minutes remaining in the half, it's a first down Saskatchewan. Argos 16, Riders 7.
1: He's the best in the game at quarterback sneaks. He's so big and strong and loves doing this and has sort of made it his personal quest to be that quarterback sneak specialist. And he's just, once he gets moving like that, he looks like one of the offensive linemen as he jogs off the field now beside one of the extra old linemen. Looks like very similar build.
0: On social media, he lets you know he's the best.
1: He does.
0: Confident young man. First down, quick hitter for another first down into Toronto territory. And that was caught by Keyshawn Johnson, who's been relatively quiet. That's his first catch of the night.
1: When linebackers are looking at the run and thinking about the run, slants become a problem. Because if a slant can get in behind the linebacker level, you draw them up a couple steps with a little bit of play action or with the hint of there being a run game there. There's a lot of open field for a corner to try and stick with the receiver in.
0: It's at the Argo 46. Harris comes to the near sideline. Has a man who got drilled. Keyshawn Johnson got knocked back. Heavy contact. I was wondering if they're going to throw helmet to helmet because Johnson got staggered by that hit by Benji Franklin.
1: Yeah, I don't think Johnson is all right. He got hit so hard by Franklin, he basically ran out of bounds after taking the hit.
0: It wasn't helmet to helmet. He got right on the upper arm, it looked like. Yeah, clean hit.
1: Yeah, I'm more worried about Johnson's shoulder or neck maybe from the whiplash, but he knew he was banged up because ricocheted is the wrong word. He bounced off Franklin. And then decided to go out of bounds because he wasn't right.
0: But he ran backwards after the hit, so it's a loss of 3. It'll be 2nd down and 13, and it knocks him out of the game, at least for now. 2nd and 13 from the Argo 49. It would be a 56-yard field goal from here. Argos have 5 on the line. D'Arcangelo drops back, so does Harris. Steps up in the pocket, and Ralph Hawley got a hand on him, and Harris gets drilled by Alexander Tubner. So it might put them in field goal range. And Ralph Hawley almost brought down Harris with one hand.
1: He had him by the jersey. I thought he might have the grip strength to do it, but Harris somehow fought free. Good job of Harris being able to fight out of Ralph Hawley's grip, but he took a shot from Tubner.
0: You don't want a 40-year-old quarterback taking that kind of hit.
1: Not ideally. Like Tubner came in pretty hot. But they, they're going to be able to try a field goal now, so we'll see.
0: Alex Hale, 21 of 26. Denarian Grant stands at the back of the end zone. This will be a 49, a 50-yarder. It's up. It's drifting left. It is wide. Janarian Grant with his first chance to return a missed field goal all season. To the 5, to the 10, to the 15, and out. Opponents this year, 29 of 31 field goal against the Argonauts, 93.6. A rare miss against the Argos, and Toronto has a minute 25 to kill before halftime, leading by 9.
1: Yeah, Janarian, he's a little upset. He felt like there could be some more opportunities there. On a missed field goal, when you're blocking that as the return team, you want to try and get all the athletes. Leave the big guys that are in the middle to Janarian Grant. Try and get all the guys that get down there quickly. But it was a lineman that was able to get
0: Daniel
1: to Janarian Grant.
0: The rookie out of Purdue.
1: Yeah, the over 300-plus pound lineman.
0: Second year, my bad. From the 15-yard line. Kelly back to pass under pressure. He's going to step up, throw down the sideline. Has a man. Herzlow across the 40 to the 42-yard line. Stops the clock. He got out of bounds with 1:19 left. Forget this defensive posture now. The Argos are on a drive very quickly.
1: That's a great throw from Chad Kelly. He stepped up in the pocket. The rush was getting through. He found, made himself skinny, found a way to step up almost to the line of scrimmage, and then saw Herzlow in space on a corner route in between the corner and halfback.
0: Three catches, 45 yards for Herzlow. First and 10 from their own 42-yard line. Clock stopped at a minute 19. Three receivers to the near side. Kelly goes the other way. Has a man. It's common. First down and more. Across midfield to the 48-yard line. It's a first down. Argos are flirting with field goal range. Clock will start after the referee blows it in. There's a minute 14 left. They're at the 48.
1: And time's good now. I wouldn't hurry. I would actually start slowing this down. 1:14 is a ton of time with stop time.
0: Back to pass. Kelly down the far numbers. Has a man again. It's common inside the 30, inside the 25. And Nostradamus, Mr. Ben Grant, who said Common was due for a good one today. He liked the matchup, and he's got another catch.
1: He's playing very well, and for the record, I'm terrible at predicting this, so it's one of those...
0: That's why I'm giving you props.
1: I was due for a hit. I'm like a broken clock.
0: I'm giving you props.
1: And I appreciate that.
0: Like, take the compliment, dude.
1: I just don't want people thinking I know what I'm doing going forward.
0: There's an injured player on the field. I think it's Josh Woods, the Will linebacker.
1: That'd be a big loss.
0: There was no contact either.
1: I don't like this for Woods at all.
0: He stopped, did a quick pivot to try and catch Common from behind, and just before he got in there, he reaches down to where the word Achilles comes into play, and I hate seeing this.
1: Yeah, no, that doesn't look good at all. That's really upsetting, and Woods is such a good player, too. Has been in the CFL for a while now, with BC, I think, in his previous stop, and a guy that does so much more than he should be able to do for his weight and size. He moves around like most Will linebackers, but he's got the body of a middle linebacker.
0: He weighs 234. He's another one of those UCLA linebackers, and the Argos have a couple of those, Pickett and Judge. He had a pick, Woods did, against the Argonauts earlier this year, and he's just that guy. He's put in a position where he's going to put up numbers, but he just pulled up lame. He planted with his left leg and went down immediately just before he was going to join the tackling party on Common.
1: What I'm hoping, and seeing on the replay here, it looked like his left foot that they're looking at here. It looked like there was a little bit of a slip from his cleat. I'm hoping this is an ankle.
0: Yeah.
1: And not an Achilles. He's
0: putting weight on it. That's good.
1: Yeah, this is a great sign. He's walking off gingerly, but he is walking off. This looks a little bit to me almost like what we saw last night from Davis Alexander, where there was a real scare there, and we weren't quite sure what happened. It was reaching for the same area of his leg, but it was just one of those things where it kind of slipped uncomfortably and almost jammed something, and maybe that's what happened to Woods. Hopefully that's all it is, and the fact that he's walking as he is, I would be done now if this were an Achilles.
0: Argos had four receivers in the top 21 heading into this week. Common was 21st. He has four catches for 66 yards and a touchdown so far today. So he's up over 600 yards now at 610. And Woods is walking on his own, which is great. Corey Mace went over to say something to him. And now Mace and defensive coordinator Josh Bell, the former Argo coach, who's now the DC over there, have to make some adjustment. First down. Kelly rolls to his left. Throws it behind the receiver who fell backwards. It was Coxie. And he's going to make the catch at the 10-yard line. An acrobatic catch from Devontae Coxie.
1: I would snap this very quickly if I were the Toronto Argonauts. Not to conserve time, but because I'm not positive this is a catch.
0: It was.
1: I think he might have got under that.
0: First down and 10 from the 10. Kelly drops back, has a cross route. He's got Mittal to the 6, and he's brought down there. So a gain of 4. Is this three down territory, or if they fall short, do you take the 3?
1: I want to see how short, but what I would do is burn 20 seconds right now. I would take this play clock all the way down. There's 41 seconds remaining in the first half here. Use all of these 20 seconds. You don't need them. You've got, at most, 3-4 plays. You can easily do that with 20 seconds left. Leave nothing left for Saskatchewan, regardless of how this worked out.
0: Clock is moving us down to 12 as we speak, and they just come up to the line now, so they are going to milk it. Kelly looks things over. They snap it with 4. Kelly looking to the middle. What a catch! What a catch! Tyler Common just stole one out of the air. He's got his second touchdown of the game, and it's as nice a catch as you are ever going to see.
1: Yeah, Kelly threw this ball at 100 miles an hour. It was still rising when it got to Common. It was on its way up. There was no arc to this pass. It was a laser beam on about a 3-degree angle upwards. And Tyler Common went through the air, survived contact, and a flip as he landed on his back in the end zone with his second touchdown of the game.
0: He was fully extended on a 45-degree angle when he made that catch. I didn't think there was any way he was going to catch that football.
1: It was so fast.
0: Wow. Up comes Lidster for the extra point. It's blocked. And the Argos have to get on it. And the Riders are going to return it for two. Sales picks it up and is going to run into the end zone. Another extra point disaster for the Toronto Argonauts. And all of a sudden, it's 22-9 in the strangest possible manner. It is one of the rarest plays in the CFL, but the Argos just saw it.
1: It defies logic that the Argos struggle so much with converts, or at least have lately, when they don't to the same degree with field goals. And you'd think like a 51-yard field goal that they just hit would be way more difficult than kicking a convert. And yet, it's the second convert they've missed. It's to the point where you're almost wanting to go for two, as Coach Miller.
0: He may in the second. That's not good.
1: No, you can't miss converts. Converts have to be automatic. I know they're not what they used to be, where it's being snapped from in close.
0: You've got to be 95%.
1: You've got to be 95%, and you shouldn't be worried about a convert. And yet, this twice now today that they've missed their converts, and they've got to fix that. And if they can't fix that, they've got to go for two.
0: So you take the euphoria of the candidate for catch of the year in the CFL, and then the momentum goes because Saskatchewan blocks the punt, or the extra point rather, and takes it back for two.
1: Well, you just gave them a field goal, basically. That's a 3-point swing. You missed one, gave them two. That is a field goal swing. And so essentially what you did with all that work you did with the clock to make sure there was no time left by the time Saskatchewan got the ball, you just let them kick a last second field goal, essentially. And you know, they still have a chance technically to add to this. We'll see what the Riders do with these 20 seconds.
0: And it's going to be a low line drive by Lidster, taken by one of the up backs. We'll take it to the 35 and taken down at the 36 by Alexander Tubner.
1: Anytime you see an up back with the football, in that case it was Benoit Marion, you try to strip that football. These are guys that are not used to handling the ball. They don't always have the best tuck position. I would love to have seen Tubner at least try a punch at that, knowing that he's trying to get to the ground pretty quickly.
0: So a 77-yard return by Sales after, who do you think got the block, Ben? Mike Rose, the Argo killer.
1: He does, and you know, he extended fully. He had a little bit of guesswork there. He's just throwing his arm up trying to get a piece of it. He was coming right through the middle, but yeah, he did his job.
0: Riders are taking it at the 36, and they are going to throw the football, and they've got Weeb, who will get 9 yards on first down with 11 seconds left. The Riders have time to complete one and try a long field goal. Clock will start as soon as they set the ball, as Harris is calling out plays. Ball is set. They have now moved to the first down markers. It's at the Rider 46-yard line. They need about 15 yards for a legitimate shot, and they're going to get it. Keyshawn Johnson was smart to go down and stop the clock, and the Riders are going to get an attempt at a field goal with 4 seconds left on the clock.
1: I wouldn't try it. This is too risky with Janarian Grant back there. I would not try this field goal. We've seen a disaster in this very building. Boris Beattie missing a field goal right before half and seeing the Riders. Which returner was that?
0: Mario Alford.
1: Yeah, that was Alford, who took it all the way back. There was a lot of holding on that.
0: This will be a 54-yard, that's including Beattie.
1: Yes, Beattie was also held. I don't know. This is risky. He's already missed one today.
0: 55, right in the middle of the field. Chapman's the holder. It's up. It's starting to drift to the left. It holds on, though, and it's 3 points for the Riders, who should be down 23-7, but instead, it's 22-12 after an interesting last few seconds in Regina.
1: You can't leave those points. You can't miss extra points, and you certainly can't have extra points turn into 2 points the other way. The Argos are playing great football. They're up by 10 points. They should be pleased with this half, but they're going to go into the locker room with a pretty bitter taste in their mouth after the way that this went down in those last few plays.
0: So we have hit halftime, 22-12 for the Argos over the Riders, and we'll try to make sense of what we saw in the first half when we come back. By the way, Chad Kelly, 295 yards passing in the first half. We'll take the timeout. It's Argo football on TSN 1050.
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0: We're at halftime. The Argos leading 22-12 over the Riders in a game where they probably should be leading by maybe three touchdowns, but hasn't worked out that way. We'll get into some of the reasons why momentarily, but when I look at Chad Kelly's numbers, 295 yards passing in the first half. So if you prorate that, that's 590 yards, which is insane. Okay, let's play some trivia with Mr. Brent Grant. Five times a Toronto Argonaut has thrown for 500 yards in a game. One has done it twice. Go.
1: So you've got Tobin Rote.
0: Nice. He has the Argo record. 524.
1: You have Ricky Ray.
0: He's done it twice. He had a 506 and a 505.
1: And how many more guys do I have?
0: You need two more. One is second, one is fifth.
1: I can hear the clock ticking. I cannot phone a friend because I was going to phone you. I have no other friends. But
0: do you give?
1: I give up.
0: One from your lifetime, one from before.
1: From my lifetime, is it? It's not Conridge, is it?
0: No, it's not Conridge all the way. Good guess.
1: And it's not. I know it's not Flutie.
0: Not Flutie. He had a 480. Damon Allen 484. Joe Barnes 470. You give?
1: No, I don't have it.
0: The Golden Boy in 1958, Ronnie Knox, who came up, sort of a model and, you know, the can't-miss kid in the NFL who missed and came up here. And then Kerwin Bell had 501 at Edmonton, his former team, in 1998.
1: I was going to guess. I was actually going to guess Kerwin Bell, and I decided to... Oh, I was. I was thinking about the spike to the groin, which is, the unfortunately, the first thing that comes to mind when I think of Kerwin Bell. And I don't remember him having that kind of game. But, yeah, 500 is a lot.
0: Tobin Rote also, the former NFLer who came up here, who was with Detroit and just starred up here, has the longest pass completion of 108 yards to Jim Roundtree, who also has the Argo, co-holds the record for most interceptions in a season with 10.
1: Tobin Rote is in the Argo record book
0: yes.
1: a lot.
0: Yes.
1: He's all over it,
0: yep.
1: Not just for season highs and game highs, but he's in there for a few career highs, too, which is amazing considering he spent a lot of time in the NFL.
0: Tobin Rote passing all-time is the guy that Kerwin Bell just passed last week.
1: Kerwin Bell did not just pass him.
0: Or not, sorry. Chad Kelly.
1: I'm pretty sure of that.
0: Kerwin Bell on the brain now. But yeah. that's who Tobin Rote was in sixth.
1: Yeah.
0: Kerwin Bell after. That's who another guy that Chad passed this year. And he also passed Wally Gabler this year.
1: Yeah, these are big names. These are Argo legends. And I know we're in a different era here, but Chad Kelly is a masterful thrower of the football. And he's doing it again tonight. We knew Saskatchewan would give up completions. They're last in the league in terms of allowing quarterback completion percentage. It's well over 70%. Chad right now, 20 of 25, that's 80% completions. It's where you would expect Chad Kelly to be, but he's had to work for it. Saskatchewan has been able to get pressure. Cat in that second quarter did a lot of stepping up, not necessarily playing in rhythm, catching the snap, finding space, and then it wasn't really in scramble rules either, but hitting guys a little later in their patterns than they might have been expecting.
0: If you made a bet that at halftime the Argos would be outrushed 7-1 by Trevor Harris, you would make a lot of money.
1: Yeah.
0: Tommy Stevens with one. Conley's been the big guy. He is 7-for-51. So 63 yards for the Riders, 1 yard rushing for the Toronto Argonauts. We'll take a timeout. We'll come back. We didn't really break down the game because I sidetracked. I'm sorry. But we'll come back with more of the halftime extravaganza. 22-12 for the Argos over the Riders. It's Argo football on TSN 1050.
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0: Okay. Getting ready for the third quarter. The kickers are back out onto the field. Another rough one for Argo kickers, and this time not so much the punter, as Burnup had a great half again, but Brady Lidster missed extra point after a penalty pushed him back to the 42 and then had an extra point blocked, or a field goal blocked. No, an extra point blocked, sorry.
1: Yeah, it was an extra point blocked, but it wasn't just blocked. It was then returned for the two-point conversion, which is basically a field goal that you've now given the other team. You took 1 point away from you, gave 2 points to the other team. And this should be a blow. You have really a missed touchdown opportunity, a deep ball from Chad Kelly to Kevin Mitale in the first quarter. This could easily be a 30-7 game, a 31-7 game at this point. And instead, the Riders are hanging around. The Argos are up 10. I wouldn't say Saskatchewan's playing particularly well, and I do think the Argos are. But the miscues they've made have cost them points, and they have allowed Saskatchewan to hang around. I think the Riders have had one good drive. The one drive where Trevor Harris was 3-for-4, I think, on the drive. They got everything together. It was their first touchdown of the game to tie it up at 7. I don't really feel like the offense has been able to do much outside of that one drive. You just can't let a team like this hang around. Trevor Harris is too dangerous. Corey Mace is too good a coach. He's too good a coaching staff in general to give them a shot late in the game. You have to put them away. The Riders, we know, are getting the ball to start the second half. The defense got some pressure on them here. They've got to force the Riders to punt that ball back without surrendering any more points.
0: How do you get the Argos running game going again, because this is absolutely nothing like we saw from them a week ago? Passing game is not broken.
1: No.
0: Maybe that's the game plan. Okay, we're going to beat them through the air if we're going to beat them.
1: Well, that's the thing. I'm not a fan of running the ball just for the sake of running the
0: ball. Agreed, 100%.
1: They haven't really tested it, mind you. They've run twice. on one play, they had a 3-yard gain. It was okay. And then the other play, they lost 2 yards. It was kind of a bit of a misdirection play, and nobody went with Chad Kelly. Everybody went with Quaylen Jones, and he lost 2 yards on it. I wouldn't say that has been, you know, they thoroughly tested or exhausted all of their ideas in the run. I might come back to it a little bit, but the other side of it is, why would you when you're throwing the ball so well? Chad Kelly's completing 80% of his passes. He's got almost 300 yards passing. He's got 3 touchdowns. Why would you stop throwing the football unless they're just sitting on that? Unless Saskatchewan backs way up and is daring you to run the football, I don't know that you necessarily need to. I think there's still some room for quick screens. We saw one of them run for a first down. Why not go back to some of that stuff too?
0: The great Charles Oakley, who was one of the great quotes of all time, the former Raptor, Nick Bull, among others, had a line that I have stolen and used often. If it ain't broke, don't break it. All right? And it ain't broke. So don't screw it up. Just keep going back to the well. I'm curious to see what Josh Bell, the defensive coordinator, does, the former Argo defensive backs coach, what he does. I'm sure he and Mace are talking about this at halftime, but I'm curious to see what they do. Is it more pressure? Is it less pressure or more zone? Like, what do you do?
1: Yeah, they're getting pressure through. They're actually getting a really good push from the interior, and that's generally, it's been the tackles that have been an issue with the Toronto O-line allowing pressure around the edges, but that hasn't been the problem. It's been more up the middle in the face of Chad Kelly, and it's forced Chad to kind of scramble to buy time to step up into the pocket. He's very good at doing that. Now, maybe what you do with Saskatchewan, a way to kind of hold that back and hold those plays back from Chad Kelly, you send your four-man rush, and then you send a late blitz from the linebacker level. Now Chad has nowhere to go. We did see them spy Chad once early in the game. You could go back to that and not spy so much to prevent him from running, but you spy to prevent him from stepping up in the pocket and buying himself some more time. That's where some of these big Toronto plays have come from.
0: I guess the easy thing is wait for Liram Hirelahu's hamstring to heal, but what do you do with the kicking situation? God love Brady Lidster, but this can't go on or it'll cost you in the playoffs.
1: It can't. It is a bit misleading to say you missed 2 extra points because one of them was 10 yards further back. It's a longer kick.
0: It's a 42-yard kick.
1: You still gotta make it. And I really am upset about the missed extra point from 32 because there was just no elevation. It's not like Rose came flying through a gap and was playing through. Rose was being blocked, and he's only 6 feet tall. You've got to get that ball up higher. You've got to get immediate height on a short field goal or an extra point.
0: Well, Lidster will come out and perform the second half kickoff, and it will be Letcher taking it at his 10-yard line, near numbers, moving right to left, across the 25 to the 30, and will be brought down at the 30-yard line, as getting downfield was Jalen Bell, who is back in the lineup, the defensive tackle out of Memphis, who has produced, you know, Damani Coetzee and some guy named McManus to the Argos.
1: Yeah, Memphis has been really good to the Argos. I would just marveling at the reckless abandon with which some of these Toronto Argonauts special teams players came flying down the field on kickoff team. I like to call kickoff team freight train because that's sort of the mentality you have to have as you're flying full speed down the football field. You are a freight train. Let's see them block me. They had about 3 or 4 freight trains all crossing onto different tracks as that ball was being returned.
0: If you're into stats like this, the Argos 4-0 this year when leading at halftime.
1: Kubner is one of those freight trains that came down at 100 miles an hour. He got hit pretty hard, and he's now being tended to on the field. We'll have to see how he's doing. He didn't slow down at all and went shoulder to shoulder with a bigger man whose number I can't see because it's obsidian green.
0: Yeah, it was Bertrand Houdon, the fullback slash running back. And yes, I'm going to point out again, we can't see the Saskatchewan numbers because it's black on black. With a very thin green outline, it's ridiculous. It really is.
1: Yeah, it's impossible to see at most times. Single digits are a little easier, but if you have sixes or eights or nines in your uniform, good luck.
0: I won't say who it was, but it's somebody with the who works within the CFL family reached out and said, "Are these worse or easier than the white on white?" Because we saw the what they call it, the whiteout, the blizzard game, whatever prairie
1: we did,
0: whatever it was
1: prairie
0: called,
1: frost. The last time
0: and it was white on white. They were bad. These are worse.
1: Yeah, these are the hardest ones. There are a few ones in the, you know, BC's got one that's pretty tough to read. Their Pacific Salmon or whatever it's called. But they are they're tough. But these ones, I think, are
0: all we want to do is do a good broadcast for fans, and it's almost impossible. From the 38-yard line, it's a first down for the Riders, who will go back to the ground game. It's Bubba Bolden and Arcangelo coming up to lay the lumber down on Quali Conley, who has another nice run of 5 or 6. He's over 50 yards on the game.
1: I'm expecting we'll see a lot of Derek Sluka until Tubner comes back, if he is able to come back. He walked off the field under his own steam, but was laboring a little bit. Looked like maybe shoulder or arm bothering him.
0: He'll play the will, no question.
1: Yeah.
0: So it's a second down and 5. Market at the Saskatchewan 43. Argos all in white, save the late blue helmets. Riders all in black. Harris goes to the far numbers, caught at the first down marker by Shamar Bridges. That's his first catch, and it should be a first down.
1: Yeah, his forward progress is going to get him the first down. He was tackled about 3 or 4 yards short of the first down, but forward progress gets him the first down. No matter what Deshaun Amos says, he's pleading his case. LP Gauthier in on coverage drove Bridges back over the line, but yeah, as long as you get past there, that's where they're going to mark it.
0: We'll see what if anybody is out of the lineup. Gauthier is the Canadian. They need another one on defense. Just make sure they have two out there. And back to pass. Pump fake by Harris. Nothing down the left side. Goes over the middle. Has a man for the first down. It's Johnson. There is a flag down. It's a gain of 12. But we'll see what the laundry means.
1: Harris was hoping for a double move on the left side, and the Argos weren't biting. He ended up having to check it down to a much less explosive play. Love to see that from the Argos corners, sticking with their man. Although I do wonder if this is maybe where the flag came from. You often do see those in double moves. Yeah, that's
2: illegal contact on receiver. Toronto number 23. That penalty's declined. First down.
1: Yeah, yeah, Franklin on Weeb.
0: Yep.
1: Yeah, it was the stop and go. Weeb stopped at about 10 yards and took off again. And Franklin would have been beat. He did the right thing as a DB. If you're going to be beat on a double move, take the penalty. It's not ideal, but it's better than being beat for a touchdown.
0: Sure. Franklin almost with another interception in the first half. He has 3. He's dropped, I think, more than that. From the 49-yard line, quick hitter far numbers. It is caught again by Weeb, who will beat McFadden to the sideline and get another first down.
1: I don't know how Weeb is so good against Toronto. And it's not like he's invisible against other teams.
0: Yes, he is. Aside from the Argos, he has 1 catch for 9 yards.
1: Is that really it?
0: He had 2 for 48 in the game against the Argos earlier this year. He's got 4 for 58 in this game.
1: I don't get it. I don't know what it is. It's just like that with certain teams. Like some teams, Tyler Common seems to have it out for the Rough Riders. I'm sure they're saying the same thing on the other broadcast.
0: 2 touchdowns again. He had 2 touchdowns in the first game. The market at the Argo 33. Harris, quick hitter, far side, and McFadden went in and broke it up. I thought tee time was going to have one there. Luckily for the Riders, it hits the ground.
1: He hesitated a little bit. I think he was worried about a double move as well because he saw this developing. There was a chance for him to undercut this route and pick it, but he just hesitated for a split second in his break, maybe just trying to pick up where the football was. And wasn't quite able to corral that. But if he had, he might have been gone.
0: McFadden, an interception machine at Florida State. He had 8 in his sophomore year. And it was named the top defensive back in the NCAA while at Florida State. Second down and 10 from the 33-yard line. Right hash mark. Argos jumped. Freebie for Harris. And he's going to take advantage by going to the end zone. It's incomplete. He was looking for Johnson, but Caesar was step for step with him, but this will move it up 5. It'll be 2nd and 5.
1: It's a nice hard count. Got 2 different Argos to jump offside on the left side of the Saskatchewan
2: offside
1: line.
2: Toronto number 99 by the Argos.
0: They'll call Hawley. We don't talk very much about James Caesar because nobody's completing passes against him.
1: The only time you throw at James Caesar is when you know it's a free play so that nothing bad can happen. And that was, you know, Harris is looking for a big play here. He's a veteran quarterback. He knows he's got a free play. So he threw it to his only go route, which was a seam from Johnson. And Caesar was with Johnson step for step.
0: From the 28-yard line at 2nd and 5, Harris saw something. He's just changed the play rather adamantly. 3 seconds as they snap it. They go to the far sideline again. And tee time again almost had one. He got both hands on it. It was a little higher. He may have picked that. And it will be 3rd down and 5, and the Riders have an opportunity to cut it to a one-score game.
1: Franklin's had one. T-Time's had two that just half a foot off, and these are going the other way. That one wouldn't have scored, but he had a chance to make a play on that one. He read that perfectly. Knew that they were going to be going for the sticks, a veteran corner. You got to watch out for double moves still. That makes me nervous when you're jumping on a receiver right at the sticks.
0: 35, 36-yard field goal attempt as Hale likes an 8-yard snap. This one is up and hooking, but holds on. And it is good, and it is 22-15 after the Saskatchewan field goal as the Riders cut it to 7. But Chad Kelly and company will get the ball for the first time when we come back. 10:55 remaining third quarter. This is Argo Football on TSN 1050.
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0: Getting back a little late. Argos on first down took it to the 40-yard line and hit a quick seam route to Tyler Coleman, who has the first down. They are in Saskatchewan territory. Kelly just double-clutched almost through an interception. Threw it, I don't even know, off both feet, fading backwards through a dangerous pass over the middle. So a little bit of a reprieve, and Kelly's not getting up.
1: No, he took a really big shot. He was kind of rolling backwards to his left. Looked like he was just kind of trying to fling it, and was lucky that wasn't picked off by Jonathan Edouard. Training staff now coming out to take a look at Chad Kelly. That's the immediate concern. Less on the pass or what happened or the near interception, more on the health of Chad Kelly. But just a strange-looking play.
0: Oh, he got a helmet in the ribs, and then he got piled on by James Vaughters. Not an illegal hit, I'm not saying, but he fell down, and the weight went on Kelly. So it could be hurt anywhere, or hopefully just had the wind knocked out of him.
1: That's what I'm hoping. It kind of looked like that. He got hit really hard by two different guys. Both riders landed on him.
0: Yeah.
1: That's not going to feel good no matter what. So maybe Chad just had the wind knocked out of him, needs a few minutes here. He's not really being looked at anywhere in particular, and I think that's probably what's happened.
0: Josh Shule, Mark Belmore go out, and the training staff helps him up. Common's catch was another first down. It was a 25-yarder, and he's now got 6 catches for 95 yards and 2 touchdowns. Coxey has 4 for 97. Unger, 2 for 49. Herslow, 3 for 45.
1: That's one of the hardest hits I've seen a quarterback take all season.
0: Not just the hit, but the follow-through.
1: Yeah,
0: as well.
1: That's
0: and it was clean. I'm not.
1: Yeah,
0: not,
1: no, it wasn't illegal. It was just really hard.
0: So Nick Arbuckle in, and on first down they'll run a draw play. It's to Isaiah Smith. He'll get to the 40, drop the shoulder, and get the first down. They needed 10. They got 12. Longest run of the day for the Toronto Argonauts, who had but 2 yards rushing in the opening, or 1 yard rushing in the opening half.
1: And they only tried to run twice in the first half. But I love the timing of this. Second and 10. Saskatchewan's bailing way out. Arbuckle sold that draw well. Smith did the rest, took on some contact, and barreled his way to a first down.
0: Big blocks by Nicastro and Bland. And now Nick drops back. He's going to roll to the right. He dumps it out to Smith, who's hit, and drops the football. The Argos fall on it inside the 30. So they get a break as Mittal was in there along with the rookie, Rush Reimer.
1: I love that Rush Reimer was out there to begin with. It's great when you see tackles trying to make plays downfield. Reimer, pass protecting, when he saw Arbuckle scramble, followed him, and then he followed the football, went after Isaiah Smith. Smith lost the ball, and Mittal and Reimer both jump on it.
0: So they get the ball inside the 30, keeping the drive alive. It's a gain of 5. Second and 5 from the 29. Argos up by 7. 9 minutes left, third quarter. Back to pass. Arbuckle steps up, and he's going to loft one toward the corner of the end zone, and it's going to be incomplete. Herslow under tight coverage, and we'll see the field goal unit out. So we'll see if this is an adventure or the Argos can take a two-score lead.
1: I think Arbuckle's going to want this one back for a few reasons. One, he probably can throw a little bit better of a pass here, but he also had Smith, and it would have been a nice, easy check down for an easy first down for Isaiah Smith. But he got them into field goal range, or at least better field goal range, for another attempt here for Lidster.
0: Lidster on field goals, 1 for 1, and he hit it from 51, but it's been an adventure on extra points. This one from 36, it is up, and he missed it. Missed it to the right, goes out the back of the end zone, no points. We got to clean this up.
1: Yeah, it can't go on this way. These are freebies. These are not long field goals. This one thing, if you're missing from 55, I totally get that. That's tough. But when you're in what should be easy field goal range from 36, you got to hit it every time.
0: 22-15, nearing the midway point of the third quarter. It's Argo football. They've got the lead. Sorry, it's Saskatchewan football. This is Argo football on TSN 1050.
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0: Well, in a game where it feels like the Argos should be up by a couple of touchdowns at least, it's now a one-score game at 27-15. 22-15.
1: There we go. 22-15. Argos up by 7. Chad Kelly, I think, is all right. He was on the Argos sideline. Looked like he wanted to come back into the game. They allowed Arbuckle to finish that drive. But they've got to be able to capitalize. You have to be able to. A big part of this game is kicking field goals. You've got to be able to convert the easy ones. That one from 36, you just got to find a way to make that. So they've got to shore that up.
0: Kelly did have to be out of the game for 3 plays.
1: Yes. Yeah, you're right.
0: So Riders will take it at the 40. Didn't give up any points. And we'll go ground game, and it's Bertrand Houdon who gets the call and gets about nothing. It'll be second and 10.
1: Nice job from Pickett there. Holly also in there. Sewanee Toia. The middle of this Argos D-line are very tough to run against. You can have some success when you help set up blocks if you've got time to, but when you get that kind of penetration that quickly, and that's what Adarius Pickett added on that run stop, you don't have time for double moves. You just got to lower your shoulder and see what you can get. And against those two guys, it's not much.
0: There'll be a second and 10 from their own 40 for the Riders, moving from right to left. They'll send 3 receivers to the near side. And now we'll have Duncan Busby go in motion from left to right. Looking to the right is Harris. Has a man down the seam for the first down, down to the Argo 40. And it was the aforementioned Duncan Busby went in motion, made the catch. It's a first down, Saskatchewan.
1: Beautiful throw from Trevor Harris. This is the exact spot you've got to hit. You have Caesar deep you've got Pickett short, and there's this little gap in between them. And Harris knew that's where it was going to open up, anticipated it, fired that football before Busby looked.
0: And there's a whistle from Andre Prue. They're just switching footballs. Okay. So Harris will look things over. Seven. They're going to reset the clock, I would hope, because it was moving during that. No. They're going to let it go. There's only what, not very much time left on the 35-second clock. Back to pass is Harris. Actually, 10 seconds left. He's going to change it at the line of scrimmage. Three receivers to the near side, two up top with the ball on the right hash mark. Riders moving right to left, and they will go ground game. And it's Bertrand Houdon who will fall forward and get down to the 31-yard line for a gain of 9.
1: What Harris saw on the dummy staff was that Toronto wasn't sending pressure. They weren't coming after the run. We've seen them run blitz a fair amount in this game, especially on first downs.
0: There is a flag, though.
1: We'll see what that one's for.
0: Was there a hold at the point of attack? There was a double team. I wonder if somebody got a little handsy over there.
2: Objectionable conduct. Unnecessary contact with an official. Oh. Toronto number 95.
0: Oh, boy.
2: 10-yard penalty. First down.
0: Donovan Kongbo. Oh, Mike Miller is not happy. Hopefully we'll get a replay on that. Kongbo is over talking to the official now, pleading his case or apologizing, one or the other.
1: I think he was trying to explain what he was doing. I haven't seen it, but I can't imagine that this was, especially after that play, I can't imagine this was anything at all aggressive, but I know there's supposed to be no tolerance on plays like that, and I'm all for protecting officials. I think that's a given, but I would like to see what this was that was called.
0: Moved just outside the 20-yard line, and they will go ground game again for about 5 yards, as it is Thomas Bertrand Houdon once again, the Delaware State product, the Canadian.
1: And we're getting a replay here. We'll see if we can see what happened to Jonathan Kongbo and why he got the flag.
0: Ooh, did he reach? He was in conversation, shall we say, with a rider. The referee came in, the official, and I don't know if he pushed him with his right hand or not. It'll be a 2nd and 5 from the Argos 16. They lead by 7 with 5.5 left in the third quarter. Harris goes to the far side of the numbers for the first down inside the 10 to the 8-yard line, and he's got Keyshawn Johnson once again. It'll be 1st and goal from the 8.
1: Yeah, I didn't see much, honestly, but we were looking. The replay we got was from miles away. There was no really good close shot of it. But the Argos defense has to regroup here. They've got to keep the Riders out of the end zone. Saskatchewan's going to have 3 plays, 1st and goal from about the 8-yard line. This is a big play right here. If you can keep them with Tommy Stevens coming into the game here, you're thinking they're running on this play. I would sell out to do just that.
0: Trevor Harris is a 75% completion rating inside the red zone. Why do you take him out of the game from the 8-yard line? And of course Stevens is going to take the ball and take it down to the 5-yard line for a gain of 3. They'll mark at the 4.
1: I hate taking the ball out of Trevor Harris's hands.
0: Agreed.
1: But they have had a lot of success with Tommy Stevens. Here they're just running double tight. I don't know why.
0: Look
1: more
0: at the drive they're running.
1: Isn't sent, though. I think you know exactly who's carrying the football. Every time Stevens is on the field, he's carrying the football. I'm surprised there's not more heat sent.
0: An all-out run blitz.
1: Yeah, just like basically like punt block.
0: Beat him with your arm if you can.
1: Right.
0: 2nd and goal from the Argo 4. Stevens is still in at quarterback. And we'll run again up the middle and get stopped in the line of scrimmage. I do not understand this. So they set up a 3rd and goal from the 4.
1: You think of giving Trevor Harris, you got 2 passes to get 8 yards in the end zone. I know. I don't, especially against the Argos. Like, it's one thing if it's in the fourth quarter of against a team that doesn't defend the run well. We've seen Saskatchewan do that. Tommy Stevens ran a whole drive like this earlier in the season, but not against the Argos, not midway through the third. I don't like that at all.
0: Trevor Harris just went through them like poop
1: for
0: a goose, right?
1: I don't understand that. Now it's 3rd and goal.
0: And Harris comes.
1: Now Harris is back in.
0: So they're not going to try the short field goal. They're on the right hash mark, just inside it. 2 receivers to each side. Harris, under pressure, throws to the corner of the end zone, and it is knocked away by Tavares McFadden. The Riders outthink themselves. The Argos have another turnover on downs, the second of the night, their eighth of the season, and they dodge a bullet, and it's a seven-point game. Argos lead with 3.5 left. We'll take the timeout. It's Argo football on TSN 1050.
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0: from today, September the 12th, 1 o'clock at BMO Field. 1 o'clock if you haven't been to one of the first two Argo home games. And I really don't blame you for missing the last one in the monsoon. But, yeah, head down. Take a look at what BMO's been offering. It's a new look this year with the new pavilion in the north end and some of the in-game bells and whistles that are going on. Argonauts.ca for tickets. It's a 1 o'clock game, as mentioned, against Ottawa, September the 12th, the Ryan Dinwiddie homecoming. So after the turnover on downs, the Argos will take advantage of some interesting decision-making by Mark Mueller, the offensive coordinator, with the Riders, and will take over the football first and 10, up by 7.
1: Is a long field in front of Toronto. You got to get out of your own end zone first. I'm not worried about throwing the football, though. I think you trust Chad to do it here.
0: Chad Kelly is going to go long down the rail on first down, and it is incomplete. Coxey and Sales. Sales wants pass interference against Coxey, and it will be second down and 10. Kelly back in the game. He was injured on the last series, and he is back, which is good news for the Boatman, as he's 21 of 28 for 318 with three touchdowns.
1: I think Sales has a case here.
0: Yeah.
1: Coxey saw that he wasn't going to be able to get to the football, and he's pretty subtle about it, but you could see from our vantage point, maybe not from the sideline officials, that he was hanging on to Sales. He wasn't going to let him get there.
0: There's no sense challenging this because it's an incomplete pass. You're only going to move back a yard.
1: Yeah.
0: Second and 10 from just inside the 4. Kelly from the end zone overthrows the intended receiver looking for Common again. And Kelly got hit upon release, and it'll be a 2 and out from the worst possible spot on the field, the 3-yard line. And Kevin Mitowell is now injured.
1: Yeah, there's a lot of bad stuff that is sort of piling up here for the Argos. I didn't see what happened to Mitowell. Common was open, but Kelly couldn't step into it. He had pressure in his face, ended up getting hit, and that ball sailed high.
0: He got poked in the eye.
1: Yeah, looks like Mitowell got hit in the eye. And meanwhile, Chad Kelly just got pummeled in the backfield.
0: Mitowell not happy. Is that his hands to the face, without question. He's explaining to Mark Belmore that, yeah, he got punched in the eye.
1: And
0: Argos do have their challenges.
1: And he's hanging on to it. Coach Miller's got it in his hand as they're taking a look at it.
0: It would be a big penalty, for sure. But the Riders coming after it. Burnup gets it away. A bomb down to the 40-yard line. Letcher takes it there. Has a little bit of a seam to the 50 to midfield. Down to the 50-yard line. So they will start in Toronto territory with 2.5 minutes left in the third quarter. It's a 22-15 lead for the Argonauts. See if the Riders start Tommy Stevens on this drive. This is Argo football on TSN 1050.
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0: 22-15 Argos in Regina. In the OUA today, Benz York Lions 35-34 over Carlton. Waterloo drops a 10-point decision to Ottawa 38-28. Laurier comes from behind to beat Guelph 33-28. And McMaster comes from further behind to beat Windsor 27-17. It was 17-3
1: for
0: the Lancers at one point.
1: Good for McMaster. I did not see that turnaround coming. That's great for them.
0: So Saskatchewan, with pretty decent field position here, starting on the Argo side of midfield, trailing by 7 in this

0: game.
1: Darrow's defense had a great stand on the last possession. Saskatchewan first and goal from the 8, 3 straight plays. The Argos kept them out of the end zone. They're going to be called upon again here, a short field facing Trevor Harris and the Rough Riders. The defense has to answer again.
2: From the Argo 51, 2.5 minutes left, third quarter. Argos by 7. Harris, quick hitter, and we'll get about 7 yards on first down as he completes it to the touchdown maker for Saskatchewan, Duncan Busby.
1: That's a nice veteran savvy from Trevor Harris. Alex Tubner came on a late blitz. Saskatchewan didn't really pick it up that well, but Harris saw it coming and threw into the space vacated by Tubner.
2: Second down, 2 to go. It's a nice mark for the Riders at the Argo 44-yard line. Argos defending the goal line to our left. Wearing all white except for the light blue helmet. Riders all in black. And they will go to the ground game. Conley hit at the line of scrimmage. Gets maybe a yard on second effort as Hendricks and Pickett were in there. And it's going to be 3rd down and 2. And we'll see if the mindset of the Riders has changed because they've been stopped twice on 3rd down gambles.
1: That was such a great stop. He was initially stopped for a loss. I think that was Hendricks who had him.
2: Yep.
1: Initially couldn't quite bring him to the ground, though, but did enough to delay him, and then everyone else came to clean it up.
2: That was a meeting at the running back.
1: Yes. I would not like to be Conley there.
2: There's your whiteout right there. So it's 3rd down and 2, and they're going to punt. And is this going to be an onside punt? It's high, it's short, it's Janarian Grant at the 12-yard line. There will be a no-yards call. He's going to turn it around to the sideline. That must have been a rookie American because he got right in the face of Janarian Grant. He was about a yard away. And who was it?
1: Was it one of the onside guys?
2: Oh, it might have been. It was Jonathan Edouard.
1: Yeah, Edouard's got the speed. He was onside.
3: Number 31 was onside.
1: Because he's the guy you want on there. He's probably the fastest rider, or close to. And he was lined up onside. What that means, if you're not familiar with an onside punt, if you were standing behind the punter when the ball is punted, you can go after it just like the punter can. And you can recover that football. And no yards does not apply to you.
2: So it's a 1st down at their own 18-yard line. Last minute of the third quarter. Argos up by 7. Kelly looks things over, and they're going to run a jet sweep. Inside toss to Herslow, who's going to get close to 1st down yardage. We'll see the spot. And it will be a 1st down. Herslow will catch his 4th pass, so to speak, of the game, and that's for 55 yards. Kelly now at 328 with a quarter and change left.
1: Jet sweeps complement this offense very well. They ran one last week. Actually, it was the exact same play, just mirrored from this one, and they've both been successful. They both run for 1st downs.
2: From their own 28-yard line, as they're starting to get a little better field position here. Back to pass, Kelly. Looks over the middle and overthrows it. It's intercepted at the 50-yard line. Picked off to the 40. To the 30, and falling forward inside the 30 was Nelson Lacombo. The University of Saskatchewan product moved back to safety this week, and it pays off for the Riders as Kelly with a terrible pass.
1: It couldn't have been the way he thought this was going to develop. He's clearly confused as to why Kevin Mitala didn't turn further upfield. He seemed to be facing the complete other direction. Kelly threw that with confidence. He had time. Yeah. But he threw it to somewhere his receiver just wasn't.
2: Is it an overthrow? Was it a wrong route? We may never find out. But, well, that is the end of the third quarter. Saskatchewan, the only 3 points of the quarter. It is now 22-15 through 45. We'll come back with the final 15. 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
2: 45 minutes in the books, 15 to go, maybe more than 15 minutes. As the Riders get great field position after Chad Kelly's second interception to go with three touchdowns. And I, again, was it on Mittal, was it on Kelly, but they weren't on the same page.
1: No, Mittal settled in his red. He was running a seam red. There's a lot of pre-snap motion, which I really liked. I enjoyed what was happening until Chad Kelly released the football. Mittal sat in space, and Kelly led Mittal downfield as though he were going to continue running. To me, again, I can't say for sure because I don't know what the play is and what the rules are. To me, it looked like Mittal should have sat in space.
2: There's a challenge flag thrown by Mike Miller, who had a lot of time during the end of the quarter to take a look at that play as the interception came on the final play. Now, Andre Pru was in discussion with Mike Miller. I wonder if this is an unchallengeable play.
1: It might be. We'll see if Pru tells us. He might have been upset at the contact that Herzlow took on at the start of that play, but you can't throw a challenge on that. You can throw pass interference,
2: but not
1: away from the ball, no. And I think that's what Miller was trying to do. Because Mittal didn't look like he was interfered with, and that's where the ball was headed.
2: Andre Pru, will you please explain to us what happened there?
1: I don't think he's going to.
2: Well, that's not very nice. Andre's a nice man.
1: I know.
2: He gets knocked way too much in this league.
1: Well, it's actually Ulm who got interfered with as he was looking to release. He was,
2: grabbed off the line
1: and dragged, but you can't throw a challenge flag on that because that's not where the ball was going.
2: And then there was a hold at the end on Herzlow. Well, I don't know what the delay is here. Either you can challenge it or you can't. Mace wants an explanation. Prue's now over talking to Corey.
1: Everybody knows what's going on except the rest of us.
13: The Toronto coach wanted to challenge. He had a period of 30 seconds after the end of the play. By rule, he cannot challenge. He's going to be penalized for delay of game, 10-yard penalty. First down, Saskatchewan.
2: One of those second halves, isn't it? It's one of those nights. There's so many things that have gone wrong for the Argonauts, some self-inflicted, yet they should still have more than a seven-point lead.
1: They should.
2: It's crazy.
1: This shouldn't be a game at this point. This should have been largely over by half, but 30-7. And it's self-inflicted wounds. And this has plagued the Argos a few times this season where they couldn't get out of their own way. They are clearly the better team tonight, but they're shooting themselves in the foot, and they've let Saskatchewan get right back into this.
2: From the 19-yard line, they run a jet sweep that gets blown up in the backfield. Oh, Sean Lemon, you are good at football. Wow!
1: That was great timing. For a defensive all-out blitz into a jet sweep. They came through every gap on kind of a traditional-looking run blitz, and there was nowhere at all to go with this run game. Because if Lemon doesn't do it, I think that was Sluka waiting right there for him. This was not going anywhere. He did well to hang on to the football. Weeb actually bobbled that. He might have easily lost that ball.
2: Argos 5-1 when leading after three quarters. Back to pass. Pump fake. Harris now rolling. Throws down the seam. Has a man for the first down at the 5-yard line. And it is... I have no idea. No idea who that was. We can't see the numbers.
1: It was just a three-man rush from the Argos, and that's why Trevor Harris had so much time. Coverage was great, but they just couldn't stay with it for that long. That's the danger of a three-man rush, is that you do give the quarterback time, and Harris scrambled a bit to his left and eventually had a receiver open up downfield, whoever that might have been.
2: Was that Mims? Not yet. It was Mims. First catch of the game. To the six-yard line, first and goal. Harris looking left, throwing to the sideline, touchdown. Keyshawn Johnson beat James Caesar, a rare loss for Caesar man-on-man, and the Riders are an extra point away from tying this game.
1: And as a Rider fan, you're probably wondering why they didn't do that last time instead of two straight Tommy Stevens runs from basically the same spot in the field. Yeah. This time they left Trevor Harris in, and he does what Trevor Harris does. He made a nice timing route, a little speed out, man-to-man coverage. It's tough. Inside shade for Caesar is... If you make a perfect pass, you can't defend this from that position.
2: Well, the Argos are -4 on their extra point attempts. As they've missed two and had one of those two misses returned for a touchdown on a block. Hale has this one up. He missed it to the right.
1: What is going on?
2: Oh, man. Is the bar open? It's 22-21. This is insane. 13 minutes left in the fourth quarter. The Argos have a one-point lead. This is Argo football on TSN 1050.
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2: I can't remember the last game that I watched at any level where three extra points were missed. Two wide, one blocked, but that's what we have. And Saskatchewan misses the last one, and it's 22-21 Argos early on in the fourth quarter.
1: Not only do you see three extra points missed, but I can count on one hand the number of times I've seen an extra point blocked and returned for two the other way. It just doesn't happen a lot to have all of this go on in one game. It's a strange one, and nothing has really felt quite right. Even when the Argos were moving the ball so well with the almost 300 yards passing in the first half, it's still just something felt a little off, and the Argos have been stagnant. In the third quarter, they couldn't do anything.
2: Well, they had terrible field position for the entire quarter.
1: They had very poor field position, but Chad Kelly didn't look the way he looked in the first half with only, 33 yards passing and an interception in that third quarter.
2: After 295 in the first half.
1: Right, and he's got to get back to that 295, start settling down. I haven't seen Saskatchewan do anything different, but I think Chad's getting a little bit... He's getting a little bit nervous in the pocket. He's been hit hard a few times.
2: Yes.
1: And when pressure starts getting to you as a quarterback, it affects you. It affects your confidence to stand in there, hang in there.
2: Short kick is going to hit at the 35, picked up by Herzlow at the 30 to the 40, and knocked out of bounds at the 43. So in an effort to negate Janarian Grant's great play, the Riders have kicked it away from him all night. This is reminiscent of the 2004 Grey Cup when the BC Lions were so terrified of the Argo return game. They were kicking short, and it ended up killing them in that game because the Argo started the entire game with great field position.
1: It often does, but they've clearly said, we are not going to let Janarian Grant beat us, and they're not. They're not giving him an opportunity here.
2: Argos will put it in play from the 41-yard line. That's where they ruled Herzlow stepped out. And it will be a running game, and it will be Quaylen Jones hit at the line of scrimmage and getting 1 yard as Who was that? Was that Vodders who came up and hit him?
1: No, Sanders. He wasn't touched.
2: Sanders, okay.
1: And nobody got a body on him, and he was able to wrap up the Argo back immediately, almost at the handoff.
2: Second and eight, the generous spot. No, that's what the graphic says. It's second and nine. From the 42-yard line. Argo's moving from right to left. It's a four-man rush. Kelly pressed out of the pocket. Dumps it to Jones to the 45. Will dive forward to the 50, almost the 50. He'll need a yard and a foot, and very quickly the decision is made to punt.
1: Yeah, it's third and one, but it's going to be third and a long one, and it's not in a great position on the field. This is tough. It's really close, but I don't think you can go for it here as Toronto. I think the correct move is to punt the ball away, especially because you just haven't been playing that well. The Argos don't have any momentum or any sense of rhythm going, so they'll punt this ball away.
2: Burnup will be able to unleash this one. High. Looking to the numbers, it will hit. It's caught by Letcher at the goal line, who runs it out past the 10-yard line. Why did he catch that? That would have gone into the end zone in the air. There is a flag down, though.
1: Yeah, this might back Saskatchewan up to their own 5 or own 4-yard line. We'll have to wait and see.
2: Now, earlier this game, Burnup unloaded on one. We got to take the timeout. We'll come back. It's the Argos by a point, fourth quarter. It's Argo football on TSN 1050.
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2: Toronto Argonauts with a one-point lead. Hamilton lost earlier today, so it's an opportunity for the Argos to move 4 points ahead of the Ticats with a game in hand heading into Labor Day next Monday. The punt was right to the goal line by Burnup. There was a penalty on the return, so the Riders are backed up very deep in their own zone.
1: Yeah, they're going to end up botting this at the Saskatchewan 2.
2: 2-yard line.
1: And this is pretty much where Toronto was in, backed up to when they got into some trouble of their own. And we'll see if Toronto can turn the tables a little bit on Saskatchewan. If they can force a 2-and-out, force Saskatchewan to punt out of their own end zone, they don't have a burn-up. So it could be trouble for them, but it starts with stopping Trevor Harris here on first down.
2: Harris has been dynamite in the second half. First down from their own 2. Riders moving left to right. Play action. Under pressure. He throws a jump ball down the sideline. Incomplete. Pickett was the closest man to Johnson. Interesting coverage. But the party starter shut down that one in a hurry.
1: Toronto just didn't believe the play action. Trevor Harris backed out, and they never for a second hesitated. The D-line was pass rushing the whole way, and Trevor Harris had pressure in his face. He had to loft that ball higher than he wanted to. He didn't have clear vision as to what kind of space his receiver had downfield. That was good coverage by Pickett.
2: Sean Lemon has a tackle. They didn't credit him for a tackle for loss when he blew up the jet sweep. Oh, I don't get that one. It was a loss of 3 yards. Can Lemon make a difference here? Dropping back is Harris under pressure, and down he goes. The ball is out. The ball is out. Who fell on it? There's a dog pile. Who got the ball? It's either a touchdown or a safety. Andre Prue getting in there. It's a touchdown. No, it's a safety. Prue put his hands over his head and then closed the hands to indicate safety. I thought he had called a touchdown, but it's going to be Dwayne Hendricks who's going to get credit for the sack in the end zone, and the Argos have a 3-point lead.
1: Andre Prue, why would you do that to us? Why would you make a 2-step safety call? He put his arms up first and then brought them together to signify safety. That is not the way to handle your audience, Andre Prue.
2: I think it's going to be Hendricks who gets the credit for it.
1: Lemon's the one that knocked the ball free.
2: Lemon forced the fumble, and Hendricks had his left hand on it.
1: It was Hendricks and Harris both going for the ball. Harris got his right hand on it. Hendricks had his left hand on it, and Harris was somehow able to reel it in. I don't know how how Hendricks didn't come away with that football. Again, credit to Trevor Harris. To fight off a guy like Hendricks is not easy at the bottom of a pile.
2: Looks like Lemon's going to get credit for it right now. Well, they just changed it, and it will be Hendricks with the sack.
1: They may look at that. Lemon caused the fumble, for sure. Lemon knocked that ball free, and usually that's the guy that's going to get credit for the sack fumble. I think this is going to be another Sean Lemon sack at the end of the day. We'll have to wait and see.
2: And the Argos with a three-point lead are going to get the ball back as Saskatchewan has to kick it off. Nice to see an Argo flag as the fans representing the double blue. The flag flying behind the Argo bench.
1: 24-21 is a very normal football score.
2: Yes.
1: But the way that we got to both 24 and 21 was circuitous at best. A two-point blocked extra point return, a safety. We've had missed extra points on top of that. All of it ending in a very traditional football score.
2: Well, the Riders also have to kick off from their own 20. And we'll kick it to Herslow back at the 22-yard line. To the 30, to the 35, right numbers, 40, 45, to the 50, to the 55. There is a flag down, though. And that is almost always bad news for the returning team.
1: It is. That was such a good-looking return from Herslow. I didn't see the flag on initial return, which makes me think it wasn't that close to what Herslow was doing, which is only going to be that much more frustrating when we see where the offense occurred.
2: Kelly's looking things over. And he seems to be walking toward the Saskatchewan.
1: Yeah, the officials huddling, trying to figure out.
2: But did they hit the long snapper? Adam Guillemette is the person they're showing on the screen on TSN as he walks off. This might be an illegal contact against the long snapper.
13: Return. Illegal interference.
2: Oh,
13: Saskatchewan number 47. That penalty is declined.
2: Was Guillemette out on special teams? Sorry, he wouldn't be the long snapper. It was Saskatchewan. There's no snap. It was a kickoff. Why was Guillemette out there on specials? I don't know why they were showing him.
1: I don't understand what I can't for the life of me understand what happened on that. I've seen, look at that again. I still don't know.
2: Argos are going to take over at the Saskatchewan 54 when all is said and done. 10 minutes left. Kelly, they set up the screen. It's caught by Smith to the 50. Down the sideline, he's got a little bit and should get the first down. And there's another flag on the play. This was a really clean first half.
1: It was. It's turned. This was a beautiful throw. You don't usually say that about a screen pass. This was gorgeous. Well sold by Kelly, but are they going to get DeMonte Coxey?
13: Holding. Toronto number 86.
2: So prior to the first down, Coxey may have gotten away with one earlier. He didn't get away with that one.
1: No, this is so well done. Kelly looked to his left the whole way, knowing this was going to his right. Just able to loop it over a Saskatchewan defender. But yeah, Coxey grabbed jersey. That is a penalty.
2: Got the shoulder pad.
1: Yeah.
2: The jersey above the shoulder pad.
1: Yeah, you're right. That's too bad because that was so well blocked by the O-line and so well sold by Kelly. But yeah, Coxey just lost his man.
2: And right at the point of attack.
1: Yeah.
2: So it'll be first and 20. A sidearm throw to Mittal, who juggles it and gets back to the line of scrimmage and no more. He threw it to him in the flat. And it'll be second down and 20 as, again, the Argos shoot themselves in the foot.
1: They're trying to get the ball out quickly. They've had trouble with the Saskatchewan pass rush these last few drives, and Chad Kelly started to look a little bit less composed than he normally does in the pocket. I guess in trying to fix this, Coach Miller's gone to some quicker plays, the quick screen, just back-to-back screen plays. They've got to go a little bit further downfield, you think, here at second and 20.
2: They have changed the sack to Sean Lemon, for your information. Kelly on second down and 20 dumps it out to Smith in the flat. To Jones, in the flat. He'll take it across midfield of the 53. It'll be a punt situation for the Argos. On third and 9 with 9 minutes left in the fourth quarter, the Argos lead by 3.
1: And you might say, why get so conservative and check it down? But you're facing first and 20 is almost always death for an offense. If you get a holding penalty on first down or something like that, you're backed up to first and 20.
2: Yeah.
1: Most of the time, bad things happen. You can't be silly with the football. You can't risk turning it over, especially with this field position. So they're going to punt this away and see if Burnup can turn in another masterpiece.
2: His last one was 60. He doesn't want that on this one. This will be right along the sideline at the 9-yard line, and Adarius Pickett catches Letcher and escorts him out of bounds at the 8-yard line. Great job again by James Burnup. And the Riders will have a long field when we come back. 8.5 minutes left. Argos by 3. This is Argo football on TSN 1050.
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2: So with the two sacks, the one coming on the fumble in the end zone that the Riders got back, Sean Lemon now has 111 sacks all time to move into 10th place on the CFL historical record book.
1: It's pretty amazing.
2: It's pretty.
1: He has been a machine, and he's got
2: eight in five games.
1: I know. What a run. That is a near historic run.
2: He now leads the CFL in sacks. He's played five games.
1: Think about that. Think about that. We're here sitting in week 13, and a player with five games played is leading the league in
2: sacks. Ralph Hawley did that when he was here 2 years ago.
1: That's
2: he didn't
1: true.
2: Start until like game six or something.
1: That's true.
2: And co-led the league in sacks. But that was eight.
1: Yes.
2: Lemon's got eight in five games. Nuts. Riders will start back at their own 14-yard line, it appears. First down and 10. 13-yard line, to be totally accurate. 8 minutes left, fourth quarter. Argos by 3. Harris comes to the near side, throws to the sideline. Was that caught?
1: I don't think so.
2: They are saying that the receiver dragged his foot as Shamar Bridges.
1: Yeah, I thought
2: he dragged it.
1: I thought he did have one foot in, but I thought one foot was also out at the same time. To see, I don't.
2: No, that was.
1: Yeah, that's out of bounds. That is not a catch.
2: That's where the challenge.
1: Well, you can't because they lost their challenge on their illegal challenge.
2: Ooh, or did he?
1: I don't know. It's too close. This is probably not one that the league buzzes in for. Oh, that's not a catch. But you have to really slow it down to see it.
2: And Harris is going to go long down the numbers near side, and it's caught at midfield. Tight coverage by Caesar, but Johnson took it away. And it's a first down at midfield as the Riders move closer to field goal area, trailing by 3, 7.5 left.
1: Caesar couldn't have been in better coverage. He was all over Johnson, but Johnson had such late hands. Caesar had no idea the ball was coming in. He just, at the very last second, did a little push off and then threw his hands out there for the catch.
2: Harris now 19 of 30 for 259. And just a nice catch.
1: Yeah, it's beautifully played. That's great receiver play.
2: Caesar couldn't get the head turned around. 7 minutes left. Clock moving. First and 10 from the Argo 54. Harris under a five-man rush. Gets rid of the ball. Caught for the first down and more. It's Johnson again to the 30. To the 25-20. Brought down to the 15-yard line. Riders in the red zone. With a chance to take the lead now, trailing by 3.
1: Just a missed opportunity right at the point of reception led to this explosive play. I think it was Bubba Bolden. Started off one high from the safety position. He saw this play developing, took off on it, but missed the tackle. Just took a bad step, took a bad angle, and that turned into a huge gain for the Riders.
2: It was a nice reverse pivot by Johnson, who caught the ball, looked like he was going to turn inside. That's where Bolden went. He pivoted. Flipped around to the outside and got the extra yards.
1: And in that situation, I'd like to see Bolden break down there. You're not going to get there in time, so chop your feet and let the catch stand.
2: They mark it at the 16. Argos come with 5 again. Harris under pressure throws it over the middle. He's got Weeb. down to the 12 or 13 yard line. They'll mark it at the 13. It'll be second and about six.
1: This is a big play here. Obviously, Saskatchewan's in field goal range, although I don't even know what that is anymore after today, but they are in field goal range. If you can hold Saskatchewan here to a third and five, they're not going for it. They're kicking this field goal to tie this up, and that leaves Toronto obviously plenty of time, a lot of time left in this game to answer back.
2: Argos have missed two extra points in this game, one blocked in return for a two-point convert the other way, and then the Riders missed one of their own. 24-21, 5.5 left, clock moving, second down, and they're going to call it seven from the 13-yard line. Harris to the numbers, a diving catch short of the first down by a full yard. Is it Tommy Stevens time or is it field goal time? Johnson with another catch.
1: We'll see. I think they'll send out Tommy Stevens here. That's what I expect. It looks like going to be third and one. This was, again, great coverage from Caesar. He was all over his man. That's a great catch from Johnson, too. I don't know how that didn't hit the ground.
2: Sometimes guys have that kind of game. I remember Austin Mack in Montreal. Jamal Peters with the Argos couldn't have played him any better, and I think Mack had 100 yards. It was crazy. And they are going to go for it. Tommy Stevens in a quarterback. Argos already have two turnovers on downs tonight. This is a third and one from the 11. Stevens got it on second effort, down to the four-yard line. He was stood up initially, but gets the first down, and we'll see if they leave him out there or bring Trevor Harris on. And they are going to bring the veteran out.
1: I think they learned from the first failed experiment. I think that this is the smart thing. Get Trevor Harris out there. It was a good push. The Argos stopped him initially, but that surge is just so hard. You're always going to be a little bit outmanned at the point of attack on a quarterback sneak. And you always are going to be outweighed as well.
2: First and goal from the Argo 4. They lead by 3. 4 minutes left. Just inside the left hash mark. Riders moving from left to right. Three receivers to the near side. Harris looks this way. Throws to the sideline, incomplete. And it was Deshaun Amos, stride for stride with Mims. And it'll be second and goal from the 4.
1: Nowhere really for Trevor Harris to go. That was good coverage. Everyone isolated. Argos sent pressure. And Harris had to get rid of that football. Amos was all over his man. There was no chance of completing. And Harris, I think, all but threw that away.
2: So it will be a second down and goal from the Argo 4, 3:35, clock moving. 12 seconds, 11 on the play clock. Harris looks things over, just inside the left hash mark. Back to pass, three receivers to the left. He's going to go that way. Fade to the back corner, incomplete. Adarius Pickett all over his man, was closest to the football, as it was Harris looking for Duncan Busby.
1: He stacked the receiver. That was a great play by Pickett. You see receivers do this to DBs. Once you get past them, you sort of stack, try and get on top of them. That's exactly what Pickett did. He knew where that ball was going. He got in front of the receiver and turned his body so that he was the guy going after the ball, and the receiver never had a chance to get there.
2: Third and 4. Decision time for Corey Mace. It's a chip shot. It's a virtual gimme. It'll be a 12-yard field goal attempt.
1: As much as I like aggressive football,
2: go for it.
1: I think you kick here to tie. Like I love.
13: Saskatchewan is challenging the previous play for defensive.
2: Oh, good. Let them.
13: Pass interference on their receiver.
2: I don't know what they saw or think they saw.
1: Yeah, this is not pass interference. This is beautifully played by Pickett. He has position, and he's going for the football. And he's put the receiver in a position where he has to get through his own body to get there. This is exactly what you teach receivers to do. It's the exact same thing. A little bit of a wheel route from the receiver, and Pickett gets his body turned around. He goes after the football. There's no chance you can call this pass interference. There's nothing at all there.
2: From Corey Mace's perspective, you don't want to die with your challenge flag in your pocket. And there's only 3 minutes and 17 seconds left in the fourth quarter.
1: And I think it's also the timeout, right? You can't use both. Saskatchewan still has both their timeouts. You can't use both with under 3 minutes left.
2: So if you lose it, you're losing the challenge. Should you need a challenge in the last 3:17?
1: Yeah, I still don't know if I would have thrown it here. I might have called a timeout here to come up with the best possible play I can on third and 4 if you're going for it. But we'll see what they have to say.
2: Here's Andre. Monsieur Prou.
13: Upon review by the replay center, the ruling on the field stands. Incomplete pass.
2: Corey looks upset, and I don't know why.
13: Has no more challenge, and they're charged one timeout.
2: So Toronto, it still shows Toronto with two timeouts left.
1: They may not have lost the timeout
2: because they weren't allowed to call it in the first place.
1: Now, did they lose their challenge, though? Or was it because they were penalized? They received a penalty for illegally throwing the challenge flag. Do you lose the challenge as well in that scenario is the question.
2: Oh, they just jumped offside. Oh, no. Tavares McFadden just jumped, and the Riders are going to have a first down. Inexcusable.
1: On a field goal from the 4-yard line. You cannot jump on a hard count. That is inexcusable for Tavares McFadden.
13: Offside. Toronto number 2. Half the distance to the goal, and it will be a first down.
2: Like, he's not going to get there.
1: You were not going to block. You were not going to block a field goal from the 4-yard line. Why you would risk? And you know that's what they're going to try and do at this stage of the game. That's the exact time you run that. You've got to know better as a veteran. Tavares McFadden knows better.
2: So it's a first and goal now. The Argos were going to dodge the bullet, have 3 minutes left to go down the field. They would have been able to take the ball at the 40 because it's still outside 3 minutes. But instead, are they going to call a 3-minute warning now? They are. Riders down by 3 with a chance to take the lead with 3 minutes left in the fourth quarter. This is Argo Football on TSN 1050.
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2: Well, welcome back to a very messy game. One that you say the Argos probably should have had a 3-touchdown lead at the half. They didn't. They led by 10, and the Riders have outscored them 10-2. The offense has 0 points in the second half after putting up 22 in the first half, leaving 2 extra points on the board. This is insane. I don't know if this is the worst half of football because the Calgary second half and the Edmonton second half were pretty ugly, but this is just dumb football right now.
1: It's the mental mistakes that are inexcusable, and they're from a veteran like Tavares McFadden. When the other team is kicking a field goal from the 4-yard line, you're not trying to block it. You're doing everything else. You're worried about a fake. That's your primary concern, is if this isn't a kick, I better be on my man. I better take care of this. You can't be jumping offside on that play.
2: Tommy Stevens is out there. It's a first and goal from the 2-yard line of the Argonauts. He will fall forward to the left side and get the touchdown. 2-yard touchdown for Tommy Stevens, and it is now 27-24 with the extra point to come, but that's no gimme tonight as 3 have been missed.
1: Yeah, this extra point's pretty big here. Changes it from a field goal game to a touchdown game. But the Argos defense, they, you know, they have themselves to blame for that last drive, and yet it's the offense that hasn't been able to get anything done in this half. The defense is outscoring the offense for Toronto this half. The defense has 2 points on the safety of Trevor Harris, and the offense has been shut out with very little yardage to show for it.
2: Chad Kelly had 295 yards passing at halftime and has thrown for 52 in the second half. Out comes Hale, who missed his last extra point attempt. Snap is a little low. He gets it down. He gets it up. It hooked and it held on. Oh boy, it's 28-24. And the Argos need a touchdown.
1: I'd like to see an overhead shot of that. We're not going to get one. There is no blimp hovering above, but that was close to being a miss. I believe the official in their spot of that going through, but that probably just barely went through.
2: Well, that was like the Lister one that hit the bar, but the Lister one, he moved 10 yards back because of the penalty for too many men on the field by the Argos.
1: Right.
2: And it continued. If that had been 10 yards longer, that would have missed.
1: Oh, it misses. Yeah, it misses. Doesn't even hit the bar, probably 10 yards longer. But
2: so
1: yeah,
2: how big are those two misses now on the extra points? It's a four-point game.
1: Yeah, those are big. And
2: two going the other way, it should be 26-26.
1: Yeah, and should be a lot of things. And there's going to be, on this, no matter how this ends.
2: Or 27-26 Riders, because they missed an extra point.
1: Yeah, whoever loses this game is going to be furious with themselves, and they're going to spend a lot of time lamenting that loss as they go back and look at the film.
2: Or check that, because it would have been two fewer points. So it would have been 26 for Saskatchewan, right? And 26 for, it should be a tie game. Or 27-26, because Saskatchewan missed one.
1: Either way, whatever it is a four-point game. There are no alternate timelines for us in this one, The Argos trail by four with 2:57 to go, and they've got to get the offense moving. This is, as much as the defense and Tarris McFadden's upset about that last play, obviously, the
2: and
1: offense...
2: Should be, and should be.
1: And should be, of course. But the offense has to get something done. You can't get shut out in a half.
2: See if Janarian Grant or Jake Herslow, and it will be Grant at the 10-yard line, far numbers moving right to left of the 20 to the 25 to the 30. And he's hit there and brought down. And the Argos need 70 yards here, correct?
1: They're going to need 80.
2: Yeah, 80. Sorry.
1: Yeah,
2: my math was never good.
1: Outspotted near the 30-yard line. Yeah, they need a drive. Time, still not really an issue.
2: No, 252,
1: lots of it. They don't have to hurry. But if it's not on this one, you start panicking a little bit. You're not down to your last possession, probably, but... You want to score a touchdown on this drive.
2: And McFadden's had a very good game today.
1: He has
2: a couple of knockdowns, almost a couple of picks. 2:52 left. Argos put it in play. They need 80 yards. Kelly looks things over. 25 and 34, 347, three touchdowns, two picks. Quick hitter off the line, out to the 35, and Common will dive forward to the 36. Common now over 100 yards on seven catches.
1: Kelly to Common was working so well in the first half. Two touchdowns together. Common with some 80-something yards in that first half as well. But they got to get that connection going again.
2: 7 for 103 and two touchdowns. They need 2 yards on second down. They will go play action, and it's knocked away. He was looking for Ungerer, and I think Chad could have run for the first down there as he rolled out to the right. And it will be a third down, and with 2:40, I assume you punt.
1: Yeah, Chad could have run for the first down. He always will throw if there's a choice between throwing and running. The throw was almost there, but I think you got to run for that first down probably here. It's just know that you got to complete it, and it was just too tight.
2: Third down, two to go. Argos down four, and Burnup comes onto the field. We'll get it away. High, long kick down to the 6-yard line, but Letcher has some room. Cuts it outside, hit hard at the 24-yard line, and D'Arcangelo came in late. Is he going to get a flag? No.
1: I think as Letcher got up, like he was still running, I think D'Arcangelo tackled him wondering if Letcher was actually down or not, because Letcher sprung up immediately, although he hadn't touched his knee down.
2: What a bomb by Burnup.
1: That was a great punt. 66 yards. That one is going to total.
2: And a net 49.
1: Yeah.
2: Despite the decent return of 17. So 228. The Argos could use a two and out here badly, or Dr. Turnover.
1: Yeah, I don't love this position right now. Trevor Harris is so good in these situations. They're not even putting Harris in. This is Tommy Stevens' time. I would send a man at Stevens here.
2: Make him throw the football. And he's going to run to the left side and get 5 yards across the 30. They'll give him six. You know what's coming.
1: That's why I don't understand the defense thing. The defense is aligning as though this is a normal quarterback back there. You shouldn't align that way. When they send Tommy Stevens out, you should align as though they don't have a quarterback on the field, and you should load that box. You should have nine guys in the box.
2: He hasn't thrown a pass all year. He hasn't attempted a pass.
1: Well, he doesn't have the green light to do that, and now we got a rider down. Is that Bertrand Hidalgo?
2: I can't tell. Yep, it is. I saw the hyphenated name as well. I didn't know if it was him or Duncan Busby.
1: Yeah. Harris is back in the game now, second and four.
2: I don't get this. And Thomas is walking slowly off the field.
1: I suppose on that last play, if you are going to run it anyway, and Toronto knows you're probably going to run it, you're trying to drain the clock a little bit, why not have it go to your most effective runner? Because he is Saskatchewan's most effective runner.
2: Second and four, why wouldn't you run?
1: I know, but I guess now there's the thought that they might pass it, and I think Trevor Harris might throw the football.
2: Each team has a timeout left. Clock is moving with 2:17 left. Riders will be able to move this down to just over 2 minutes before they have to snap it. From their own 30, it's a second down and four. Ball on the left hash mark. Riders moving from left to right. Harris, quick hitter. It is caught in traffic. Again, Johnson takes a one away from Caesar for about the fourth time tonight. Caesar in great position, but Johnson makes the catch.
1: Caesar's playing great football. He has been all over Johnson, but it's like you said, it's been magic from Johnson, the way that he's been able to hang onto the football. Oh, he might lose that.
2: That ball hit the ground on the way down.
1: This is not a catch, and Miller's going to challenge this, and I think rightly so.
2: This should be the league.
1: Yeah,
2: like he shouldn't have to challenge
1: this. Yes, they should from upstairs say that, this is...
13: Toronto is challenging the previous play. They believe the pass was incomplete. The play will be reviewed.
2: 28-24, Saskatchewan. 2:03 left. This would be a third down and four if they don't get this.
1: And they would punt that away for sure. It's just a quick in route, and Caesar is making it difficult
2: for
1: Johnson.
2: Down. His knee is down first.
1: But he's still got to complete the process. Yeah, and going to the ground, even if the ground causes that to come free, it's not like a fumble. When you're catching the ball on the way to the ground, if that ball comes free, it's incomplete. And there's no question in my mind here, this is incomplete. There's one angle that shows it extremely well. We're watching one right now from the front that should show it as well.
2: Yeah.
1: That one isn't as good. The one from the back, you can see the ball clearly move because of the ground, and it's an incomplete pass. We're getting a look at that one right here. Yeah, that ball, it comes right out of the hand that he secured it with and into the other one as it's on the ground. So, yeah, this will be an incomplete pass. Well, it should be an incomplete pass. I know.
2: There were a couple of interesting reviews last night on the Montreal-Winnipeg game.
1: It's true. But, yeah, this obviously the booth, they saw this right away upstairs and told Miller, you got to throw your challenge. Like, this is not a completed pass. But we'll see. We'll see what they say and what they see from the replay center, the control center.
2: And Saskatchewan's offense is staying on the field. You're kidding.
13: Upon review, the ruling on the field stands. Toronto is out of challenge.
2: That's insane.
13: They lost their challenge.
2: That's insane.
13: Their timeout.
1: I don't know how that can be called. I don't know. I'm at a loss. Like
2: he's got to complete the play. The knee is down before the ball comes out, but the ball
1: came
2: out.
1: That doesn't matter. Yeah, if the ball comes out when you're going to the ground as part of trying to complete the catch.
2: Are they saying that he maintained control? Well, it turned.
1: I know. He doesn't
2: maintain control. The ball turned when it hit the ground.
1: No, this is a failed call.
2: Terrible call.
1: It's a failed call from the replay center.
2: Tommy Stevens is going to run it again and get a first down and more. Across midfield, flag down. After he gets the first down, and Caesar pushes him out of bounds. I am at a loss about that call.
1: Yeah, I can't understand it. We've seen every angle, and there's no question about it. The ball moves from one hand to the other hand.
2: The play doesn't end when his knee hits. He has to complete the play.
1: It would end when his knee hits if the catch had already been established, but it hadn't. He was in the process of making the catch.
13: Holding
2: before
13: Saskatchewan number 87. A 10-yard penalty.
2: That's big.
1: Yes.
13: First down.
2: So it's a first and 20 now all of a sudden with a minute 38 left. Life.
1: Now,
2: the Toronto Argonauts, but they don't have a timeout left.
1: Yeah, they don't have a timeout. They're going to have to, when they get this ball back, they're going to have to be quick about things.
2: I assume Saskatchewan runs it twice or throws the shortest pass. Huge. Sluka got spun around.
1: Yes. Yeah, there's no question about that. That flag should have come out a lot earlier than it did, but no wonder there was a huge gap. I didn't understand where Stevens came through, but yeah, there was a lot of holding at the point of attack. That's why.
2: Riders by four. Minute and a half left. It's a first and 20 from their own 32. Argos. Then four. It's a draw play. And it's a big gain. Conley bounces off and gets his first down.
1: How Saskatchewan got 21 yards on a draw play.
2: When you know they're running the football.
1: That is inexcusable. How...
2: Minute 31 left. Clock will start after they reset.
1: You know Trevor Harris is, if anything, he's going to throw it short. You're not thinking about anything deep downfield. That it's inexcusable for the Toronto defense. There's so much blame to go around for this game. If the Argos go on to lose this game, and right now it's looking that way.
2: I don't know who blocked Archangelo, but he had him completely wrapped up.
1: Yeah.
2: They get it out to the 53-yard line. Unbelievably, Stevens is going to run it again. Caught from behind by Sluka after a 2-yard gain. Clock will stop momentarily, so they can run this down to 49 seconds and snap it. And then run it down. They'll probably take 5 seconds to run the play. They can run it down to about 20 seconds and punt if they don't get the first down.
1: Yeah, that's the best-case scenario for Toronto, is getting the ball back with basically one play to go here.
2: From deep in their own end.
1: Yeah, maybe two.
2: Janarian Grant does something ridiculous.
1: Right. And you can bet they're not going to be booting it for him to have a big return either.
2: And it's not a field goal. It's a touchdown needed.
1: Yep.
2: Saskatchewan has a timeout left. Toronto does it. Clock moving. 54 seconds. 6 on the 35, on the 20-second clock.
1: Send all 12 guys at Stevens.
2: From midfield, Stevens gets 3 yards. 45 seconds left. They can run 19 off it. And snap it with 26, or call a timeout with 26 seconds left.
1: Yeah, I think that's what we'll see them do. 26 seconds, they'll call a timeout. And it's going to be a little bit more time for Toronto, probably, but not much. Time for a couple plays. Hopefully get into Hail Mary range, and that's about all you can hope for.
2: Well, you hope they punt it too far and it goes into the end zone.
1: A single would be massive. Yeah, you would love that.
2: Kelly's over talking with his receivers, aside from David Unger, who's out to return the punt. Along with Janarian Grant.
1: Yeah, to come out to the 40 would be
2: They can
1: be
2: run
1: huge.
2: It down to 26, and we'll see if they snap it at like 27 or 28.
1: They really should call a timeout at 26. I don't think that's what they're going to do.
2: Yeah, they did. They called it with 26 seconds left, maybe 25.
13: Timer, please reset the game clock to read 26 seconds.
2: Next home game for the Argos is against Ottawa in a couple of weeks. It's a Saturday game, 1 o'clock kickoff against Ottawa. And the next game is in Hamilton on Labor Day, which all of a sudden becomes even bigger if the Argos don't pull out some sort of Music City miracle here.
1: Yeah, I can't imagine what so many of these Argos are going to feel on this flight home if game doesn't take a turn. There is no way the Argos could be anywhere close to losing this football game.
2: Well, you hope they give up the single here. It's a 4-point lead. The kick is going toward the sidelines and out of bounds outside the 15. So it'll be a penalty of 10, moving it out to the roughly 29-yard line, I believe. And the Argos have 19 seconds left, so they have time for 3 plays, maybe?
1: Yeah, if you're not getting out of bounds, you got to be really quick on this, and they're going to have to take some deep shots. You're going to have to...
13: Out of bounds, Saskatchewan 91. 10-yard penalty will be enforced from where the ball went out of bounds, and a first down.
1: So Toronto with... decent field position, all things considered, with that ball going out of bounds. They just, I think they didn't want to risk Denarian getting this. They're going to get it at their own 34.
2: So they need 76 yards.
1: 19 seconds.
2: Kelly has three receivers to the near side, two up top. Going right to left, four-man rush. He steps up. He rolls to the right. He goes to the sideline. It is caught, and Common gets out of bounds. 12 seconds left. And they need more than 12-yard completion.
1: Yeah, that's all that was there. But I think, like I said, you got to take chances. It's not

0: under pressure. Prue gets hit and falls down. Kelly launches it. Down toward the goal line it is. Caught at the 10-yard line, but Coxey brought down with zeros on the clock. Close, but no cigar. And the Argonauts have lost a heartbreaker in Regina, 28-24 the final. A game that they should not have lost.
1: They shouldn't have. This is probably the third, maybe even the fourth time this season that the Argos have lost the game they had no business losing.
0: In Hamilton and Winnipeg.
1: Yeah, I think this one is probably the worst in the sense that they should have. This game should have been over in the second quarter. They had every opportunity. It took so many mistakes to wind up in this position where they were trailing by four and needed a miracle to happen with 19 seconds left. It was mistakes. It was a completely inefficient offense in the second half that disappeared entirely.
0: 0 points.
1: 0 points
0: by the offense.
1: Entire second half, which is inexcusable.
0: It was a 2-point safety, the only scoring that the Toronto Argonauts did in the second half. After having their way with the Riders in the first half. That's insane.
1: You can't do this as a professional football team in the CFL with Chad Kelly as your quarterback and all the talent they've got out there. You cannot come away with 0 points in the second half of a game where all you need is four. That's all you need to do in the second half is score 4 points.
0: Yeah.
1: And they couldn't get it done.
0: They give up two on two missed extra points, one of which was blocked and run back for a touchdown, well, 2-point convert. And that's the difference in the game.
1: As it often is, you can't make mistakes like that. And you go back to Tavares McFadden jumping offside on a field goal attempt. This would be a tie game, 24-24, had McFadden not jumped offside. And Toronto there would have been driving for a field goal win instead of looking for a touchdown win. There's so many different directions this game could have gone. But a lot to think about for these Argos as they travel back home and get set for Labor Day in Hamilton.
0: What was the main one reason in your eyes why the offense didn't do anything in the second half?
1: Pressure getting to Kelly. And I think it wasn't so much that he was getting sacked on every play. He was only sacked twice tonight. That's not an egregious number. But he was getting hit a lot. Pressure was getting through, and especially from the interior, where he hasn't really seen that be a problem for most of the season. And he just didn't look himself. He took a couple of big shots. There was the one near the end of the second half where he had to come out. He's going to be in a lot of discomfort tomorrow. There's no question. He hit the ground very hard on at least three occasions I can think of, not to mention the contact that he's taking as well, player to player. So I think that is probably where I turn. You're beating up the clock in Chad Kelly's head, forcing him to make throws he doesn't probably want to make. That second interception that he threw, targeting Kevin Mitall, got that rid of that ball a little bit early. It was a little bit careless with that football. There's another occasion where he took a hit on second down instead of waiting to see if he could complete the pass. Just got rid of it too early because he could hear trouble coming.
0: Let's see. So in the standings now, the Argos still have 10 points. They are two ahead of Hamilton. They have a game in hand, but this one stings. And I'm sure Hamilton's saying the same thing today as they let one get away in Calgary. It's been an interesting day in the CFL, to say the least. And they'll do it again on Labor Day, and boy, does that ever add some interest to that game. Let's put it that way.
1: Labor Day's a big one now. The East struggling this weekend with Montreal getting blown out by Winnipeg, Hamilton giving away a game against Calgary, and Toronto really giving one away against Saskatchewan here.
0: Tell me about the X's and Argos podcast. I half really want to listen to this one, and half of me really just doesn't want anything to do with this.
1: I understand what you mean by that. I don't know if I want to relive all of the problems, but we'll go through everything that went wrong. It'll be up a little over an hour's time from now. JB and I will get together and see what we can make of this 4-point loss in Regina.
0: So that's going to do it. Our thanks to Jacob Hamilton, who was the engineer tonight, and tried to make Ben and I seem like we knew what we were talking about, which is a very big ask on the best of days. So the final score, 28-24. The Argos absolutely let one get away in Regina. We'll do it again as

0: mentioned the Labor Day Classic will come your way Monday, September 7th. They're back to afternoon games. They moved to evening games for a while, but right now it's going to be back in the afternoon. Argos and Ticats in a game for a playoff spot in the CFL East. So that will do it from our end. For Ben Grant, I'm Mike Hogan. Thank you for listening. This has been a presentation of Argonaut Football on TSN 1050.
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23: The onslaught from the Yankees, they have 9, Boston 2, but again, that one not over yet. Let's talk about how big this series is. And if you include yesterday's game, which the Yankees won 1-0, all three games have been very, very different, but they've all been very, very important when it comes to the wild card race. Mike Wells, as I said, you're here with us. How pivotal, how big are these games that these two teams that are notorious rivals are playing over the next few days?
24: I mean, it's huge because there's a very good chance these two teams could be seeing each other. Once the postseason starts, you're looking at a potential wild card matchup, and you know you want to be able to have the home field advantage out of it. You're right. I mean, 1-0 last night for the Yankees. Yankees got lost the first game. They're out there, you know, really putting it to them right now, up 9-2 on them. So, yeah, it is very pivotal. But I'm going to take it a step further, Tim. For the Yankees to even, which we know, there's no such thing as simply making the playoffs with the New York Yankees. It is always about World Series or nothing for them. And winning a World Series has been a long, long time. I mean, 2009, were you starring at the University of Delaware at quarterback back in 2009?
23: 2009, yeah, fall of 2009. I was not starring. I was trying to keep my head above water.
25: Don't sell yourself short now, man. Come on.
23: But as a freshman, I was trying to keep my head above water. Eventually, I figured it out.
24: So, yeah, it's been a long time since the Yankees won a World Series. The thing that's going to hurt them, they got to get healthy. Whether doesn't matter who they're facing in the postseason. I mean, they got to try to get Aaron Judge back from his fractured ribs. Giancarlo Stanton has been out, you know, missed over 100 games with not just a left calf strain, but also a right calf strain. So the key for them, doesn't matter if they're facing the Yankees or any other team in the postseason, everything's going to hinge on their health. And if they can get their key players, get their bats back in the lineup for them to make some type of run come postseason.
23: Yeah, these two teams, obviously, right, when they play each other, the cliche of, right, the rivals, you throw out the records. In this case, you really can't, right? Because the records are so important when it comes to the playoff race and which seed you are and everything. But I like that you brought up the injuries, right? Because the Red Sox season kind of turned when their guys got hurt, right? Crochet gets hurt. Roman Anthony gets hurt. Then they go on this astronomical run. They catch absolute
24: crazy
23: supernova fire. And with that, it became like exciting because, oh, can you imagine if Crochet can come back? Or can you imagine if Adley Rutschman not only is traded for, but comes off the injured list and he's been playing now for a little bit. The Yankees still feel like it's necessary that their guys come back, right? Rather than like, oh, how much better would we be? Oh, if you add Aaron Judge into this juggernaut, how crazy would it be? It's more like, no, actually, we're just holding on until Aaron Judge can come back, and he better wear his cape, right? I saw some reporting earlier today that that he's not, or hoping not to, I wouldn't say expecting, but hoping to avoid rehab starts in the minors, right? He just wants to come back as soon as he's healthy, throw me into the deep end of the major leagues. And I think that's part necessity. That's part them going like, you better show up and you better have your Superman cape on, because for the Yankees to do what the Yankees want to do and what they judge as success, you mentioned, it's not just about making the playoffs. They're going to need that guy to be really, really gosh darn good. And meanwhile, with the Red Sox, I think it's like when their guys get healthy, it just feels more surplus rather than necessary.
24: Excellent point. I love the word surplus. In New York, it's about we need. It's not about we want Aaron Judge to get healthy. No, they're like, we need him out there because of what the difference that he makes in the lineup. And the reality is, you know, the Yankees have kind of, you know, sputtered along. Like you alluded to, the Red Sox took off in late July. Mm-hmm. They went off. They went out, what was that, 3-6-9 game winning streak in late July, got rolling again, made things interesting in this playoff race, while New York's like, we just got to we got to hold on. There's a difference between, hey, we're just gonna plug guys in and we'll be fine. New York's like, we're gonna plug guys in and we just have to hope that we can stay in the mix of things. We got to stay right there out of it. And if I'm Aaron Boone, I'm like, come on, Aaron Judge, we got to get you back. Reports out there that potentially he could come back, you know, sometime in September at some point once they get back from this West Coast trip. But it'll be interesting. But for baseball's sake, if it's not going to be the ALCS between the Yankees and the Red Sox, let's go ahead and get it. Let's go ahead and let these boys compete right from the get-go. Let's go right in a wild card, and where there's even more on the line and there's fewer games played, which makes each game even more important.
23: I like that, right? Just from a pure content and rating standpoint, you know, let these guys play a 9-game series. I don't care. Like you get the Red Sox and Yankees together, it's box office whether you're a fan of them or not. I believe we're getting the update here that it has gone final 9-2. 9-2 win for the Yankees. So the doubleheader today split, right? The Red Sox, in defiant fashion, got the opener, 6-0. Now the Yankees, they respond. They counterpunch with a 9-2 victory in the second game of the doubleheader. Let's get in the time machine and go back to the morning where Buster Olney, ESPN Major League Baseball insider, was on Hammer and Emmett, and he spoke about how important these two games would be for the wild card race and for the season. So here is the legendary Buster Olney.
0: It does feel like that if the Yankees, you know, wind up taking 3 out of 4, it probably means that they go a long way toward clinching the home field advantage. On the other hand, if the Red Sox win the last 3 games, you know, 2 games in the doubleheader today, 1 game tomorrow, maybe they begin to, you know, really close on the Yankees and they get home field advantage. And look, the way the games have played out the last couple of years, that's a really big deal.
23: That is a really big deal. So obviously he was talking with the possibilities of, because it was still this morning before the 2 games were played, either team sweeping the rest of the series. We know that won't happen because they split the doubleheader today. During that audio, got a little update here in college football. Again, these games are live. This is week 0. These games are real. The Hawaii Rainbow Warriors score a touchdown They have now taken the lead against Stanford 27-23, and they have outscored Stanford 20-0 in the fourth quarter to go from down 23-7 to now ahead 27-23. That's Hawaii over Stanford as they try to upset a power conference team. Mike, first of all, to go back to what Buster Olney was saying there, this one for the Yankees, very important. They get the win, just went final, especially to counterpunch what the Red Sox were able to do to them earlier today. But it also brings tomorrow's game even more into focus, where these two teams will square off once again. And obviously, if the Red Sox can win, they're going to go ahead and tie up that series. We're going to be back here on Game Night, an expert look inside today's football slate on Game Night on ESPN Radio.
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0: 4 yards. You get Trent Mosley, goes out 7 catches for 118 yards as a freshman. You're like, okay, scoring is not going to be a problem. I'm walking out of the stadium saying, I think we're going to be okay. But at the same time, we got to see what's going to happen going forward. As you look at the schedule, you know, getting Fresno State, and there's a great chance that USC should probably be 4-0 going into that November 26th game against, you know, Dante Moore and the Oregon Ducks. That game is at home. So that's when the real test is going to start, and that's when you're going to be like, hey, we got to do something to slow down Oregon's high-octane offense, and let's go out and get that 40-piece, that 50-piece out there and do it where we're forcing a lot of turnovers and slowing Oregon's offense down.
1: 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Maiava, number 9. Number 11, Dante Moore, that quarterback of Oregon you were talking about. 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
5: Did you wake up to this?
6: 4:42, Vlad was hitting after game 7 of the ALCS. You couldn't get him out. It was impossible. He was just a monster. How does one fall off so dramatically?
7: No, I don't answer.
6: And it's a true reality of the situation. Vladimir Guerrero Jr. had the same regular season this year. Regular season, where he had 23 bombs, had an OPS around 820. The Blue Jays are right there with Cleveland. It's that simple. All he had to do was replicate what he did last regular season, which was okay. And it does bring questions. I mean, do I think Vlad will be much better next year than he was this year? 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

0: If you want running highlights, you go Lamar. You go Mike Vick. If you want pure arm ridiculousness, you go Josh Allen, Mahomes. You go Matt Stafford. He did not make bad plays. That's what Tom Brady did. He protected against the bad plays, and he always got you into the good plays. If Billy Edwards Jr. just protects against the bad plays, they'll be A-OK this season as long as you have a Belichick defense. And I'm talking about a stereotypical Belichick defense, not what they put on the field last year or perhaps even the last couple with the Patriots. Speaking of turnovers, could you be fumbling away your job? Did someone do just that in the NFL in preseason week 3? 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
1: Hey, this is Rich Eisen coming up on Monday. 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
1: 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And PCA tied career highs in hits, RBI, and runs. What say you?
2: You go up to bat in the eighth inning, your final AB of the game. What are you thinking when you step into the batter's box?
3: Nothing. There's nothing to think there. He told Chad at home plate that he was going to walk me. So I was thinking about just taking everything, but I wanted to try and get four.
2: How badly did you want four?
3: Not badly enough to do it off him. I would have rather somebody been out there that was actually, you know, a pitcher. So, no, I mean, that was a day that I can look back on and be proud of for sure.
2: If somebody would have told you that you would be the youngest Cub ever to hit three home runs in a single game, what would you have thought?
3: I thought it was pretty silly. But, no, it was my dad's birthday yesterday, so we were all at dinner, and we had one of those little moments where he was like, getting all soppy about how crazy it is that we're all here, and I'm glad I could kind of take that into the day with me and all that. So Sammy did say I was going to hit three today. Sammy Sosa told me I was going to hit three, and I hit three. So put that on the record.
2: Okay, Sammy, this is a day that will be in the history books forever. What was the best part?
3: Win that ball game. I mean, great bounce back day. Yesterday was such a tough one to lose, but also so much good. And yeah, I mean, great bounce back day, really. I mean, 18, or I guess it's 25 runs now in two games, and only having one win is interesting to say. But again, really good last 2 days for the offense, and then great bounce back day for everybody today.
1: Not a what are you thinking about? Nothing. Oh, by the way, it was Dad's birthday. He had kind of a sappy moment, I don't know, thinking about how great his son has been playing, and then dropping Sammy Sosa, right? And there's some connection there. PCA, now second player in Cubs history with 35 home runs and 30 stolen bases in a season. And that joins who else but Sosa in 1995. Listen, we talk college football, but we've still got NFL preseason wrapping up today. A final couple of games on the schedule for Saturday. We'll take you through those on the other side of this break.
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6: 4:42, Vlad was hitting after game 7 of the ALCS. You couldn't get him out. 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
6: And it's a true reality of the situation. Vladimir Guerrero Jr. had the same regular season this year. Regular season, where he had 23 bombs, had an OPS around 820. The Blue Jays are right there with Cleveland. It's that simple. All he had to do was replicate what he did last regular season, which was okay. 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
1: SportsCenter All Night is brought to you by Progressive Insurance, and it is a Sunday morning. That means it's NFL cut down day. The deadline to hit that 53-man roster tonight at 6 o'clock Eastern. Last chances to play for those roster spots. Two final preseason games on the field on Saturday. The Detroit Lions battle for QB2. It hit Lucas Oil Stadium in Indianapolis.
2: Dobbs is going to work out of the gun. There's the snap. He's got it. Throws right side. Caught. Touchdown. Detroit Lions. Tay Martin. Nice delivery that time by Dobbs. Terrific route run by Martin. And a really nice drive by Detroit as they take the lead back with the extra point coming up.
1: So Josh, Dobbs making his case to be Jared Goff's backup. He had two touchdown passes, led three scoring drives, 15 and 19 for 128 yards passing, no turnovers, no sacks. Now that one you just heard, that was all him engineering a key two-minute drive before halftime, hitting Lucky Jackson for 35 yards. Then he followed it up with that score, which was 8 seconds before the half. As for the Colts, Anthony Richardson, he started, he looked sharp in some limited action, completing 7 of 10 passes for 80 yards and led to scoring drives. Looking ahead to week one, the Lions will host the Saints and the Colts will host the Ravens. The Bears beat the Titans 24-15 in the other preseason matchup of the day. Chicago backup quarterback Tyson Bagent only needed one snap to show why he went from undrafted out of D2 to a two-year extension a year ago.
3: Jahdae Walker beyond the numbers to the left, single receiver to the right, snap in his end zone, arching down the right side, wide open at the 32 to the 40. Xavier Thomas already at the 30 of the Titans to the end zone, touchdown. That's 4.28 speed, baby.
1: So you've got Caleb Williams watching from the sidelines and Bagent completing his first 7 passes for 155 yards, helping Chicago convert its first 4 fourth downs. Now, the other half of that highlight making an impression too. Xavier Thomas, he's the Bears' third round pick out of LSU, caught all 5 passes thrown to him for a game high 140 yards. When it comes to the Titans, it was Will Levis. He was 14-22 for 143 yards. In for starter Cam Ward. Ward saw limited action in the first 2 preseason games, and here's how he is assessing things.
4: How would Cam Ward assess the way Cam Ward has played so far this preseason?
5: How would you assess it?
4: Not well.
5: You don't think so?
4: I don't think so.
5: I'm glad you don't think so. That's good.
4: How would you assess it?
5: You know, I assess it as, you know, did we win the game or did we lose the game? I assess it as what I can get better at. I don't assess it as someone who can get up there and, you know, operate when everything's on. It's a different process level. So it's more of, you know, slowing down the game to everybody. And I believe we made a huge jump for week 1 and week 2 because we're getting more condensed in the playbook. We're not really opening everything up. And, you know, when we come to week 1, I think it will be a different story.
1: Titans will host the Jets in week 1, and Chicago visits Carolina. Well, tune in for baseball action tonight as the Chicago Cubs host the Cincinnati Reds. Coverage begins at 6:30 Eastern on ESPN Radio and the ESPN app. Well, we talked a lot about MVP CA there, but if you're watching that MVP conversation and want Shohei Ohtani to be in that mix, here's Dodgers manager Dave Roberts on his plans for Sunday.
6: I think that just in total, Shohei hasn't come out of it well. The arm, the knee. And so if any pitcher was feeling like this, we wouldn't run him out there.
1: So Shohei Ohtani will not start on Sunday night. He has not started on the mound since July 3rd. As for Saturday evening, Dodgers tied at 1 against the Detroit Tigers in the 9th. Javier Baez, he led off with a double for the Tigers on base in scoring position for Kevin McGonigal.
7: 1-2. McGonigal swing, sends it in the air. This should get it done. Long run and set it for Hernandez, and it is off the base of the wall, and the Tigers win it. Over the head of Kike Hernandez, Kevin McGonigal walks it off. Javi Baez scores, and it's a 2-1 final. The Tigers take down the Dodgers.
1: Tigers win 2-1. McGonigal, he is the youngest Tigers player with multiple walk-off hits in a single season since Lou Whitaker had three back in 1978. When you got to go back that far, you know it's impressive. The Brewers, they did their work to protect their best record in the National League.
8: Bases loaded, 2-1. Line drive left field. That's in there for a base hit. Contreras scores. They will hold Mitchell at third as Langford gets to it quickly. It's an RBI opposite field single. Slashed the opposite way by Luis Lara, and the Brewers have a 4-1 lead in the seventh.
1: So it's the Brewers beat the Rangers 5-3. Brewers win their fifth straight series, their longest streak of the season. They're the first team in Major League Baseball to reach that 85-win mark, and they are on pace for a franchise record 101 games. We're about halfway through the hour. We're listening to SportsCenter All Night, brought to you by Progressive. I've got your half-hour headlines coming up next, plus a deeper dive into the Red Sox-Yankees matchup, WNBA, what's going on before that FIBA break, and, of course, we've got the Tour Championship. That's all coming up.
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1: And he hits it, and that's going to do it. The team from Nevada, they are the United States Little League World Series champions.
2: Well, here you go. The championship matchup for the 2026 Little League World Series has been set. ABC had the coverage as Nevada beat Ohio 12-2 to book their ticket for the U.S. side. They will meet Curacao, who beat Japan 4-0 earlier on Saturday. But it is worth mentioning, and you know I am going to brag about it until the end of time. Carson Meyer, she becomes the first girl now to get multiple hits in a Little League World Series baseball tournament. And she was also the first girl to play in the U.S. championship, but she had an RBI single to help Nevada beat Ohio on Saturday afternoon. And she will now become, she's not the first, she's the first girl from the U.S. to play for a world championship, but she will be the first girl since 1998 when Japan had a young woman representing on that stage as well. So that game is set for Sunday. It is the final weekend before the WNBA heads to the FIBA World Cup break. The playoff field already set is already set. So really the thing that you want to watch out for is not so much who gets in, but who can improve their postseason positioning and head on into that 2-week break with some momentum. When it comes to the games on Saturday, the Liberty beat the Sky 85-66. New York closed out that pre-break portion of its schedule. Easy win over Chicago. So Liberty improved 24-16. It is about jockeying for that position in that crowded race for home court advantage. So we look ahead to Sunday. Sparks at Storm, Sun at Dallas, Valkyries at Fire. But your game to watch, it's the league leading 31-8 Minnesota Lynx at Atlanta Dream are fighting to move from fifth to fourth in those standings and get some home court advantage. That's what you should look ahead to on Sunday, but let's look back. Your top sounds from Saturday.
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1: 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Are you ready to take?
0: Number five.
3: Gabrielle, we start with the final game of the NFL preseason, and it featured a 97-yard touchdown of the Bears' win over the Titans, as heard on ESPN 1000.
4: Jahdae Walker beyond the numbers, to the left, single receiver to the right, snap in his end zone, arching down the right side, wide open at the 32, to the 40, Xavier Thomas already at the 30 of the Titans, to the end zone, touchdown, that's 4.28 speed, baby.
0: Number four.
3: To baseball, where the Diamondbacks used a grand slam to pick up a victory over the Giants in the first game of a doubleheader, staying in the thick of the National League wildcard race. 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
1: Swung on and hit high and deep to right. Way back. There she goes. Grand slam, Nootbaar. Off the bench and into the bay. And the Diamondbacks explode for a 4-0 lead.
3: In Washington, Dylan Cruz provided the walk-off and win for the Nationals over the Marlins, as heard on the Nationals radio network.
1: The 0-1 pitch. Swing a looper, shallow right center. It's a base hit, and the Nationals win it. Nunez scores. 5-4, they win it. Dylan Cruz is the walk-off hero. They're going to mob him around first base on August the 29th in game number 138. The Nationals have their first walk-off win 2026.
0: Number two.
3: Another walk-off took place in Detroit, where the slumping Tigers got a much-needed win over the Dodgers thanks to Kevin McGonigal. The call from 97.1, the ticket.
1: 1-2. McGonigal swings, sends it in the air. This should get it done. Long run and set it for Hernandez, and it is off the base of the wall, and the Tigers win it.
0: Number one.
3: Finally to Chicago, where Pete Crow Armstrong continues to make his MVP case as he belted three home runs in a win over the Reds. The call on the Cubs radio network.
1: And the pitch. A swing and a drive. Left center field. It's
5: a hat trick, his third home run of the day. And the Cubs have broken it wide open and lead 13-5. Pete Crow Armstrong building a strong case to be the National League Most Valuable Player.
2: Those are your top sounds from Saturday and top sounds at least for this morning on SportsCenter. All night at the top of the hour, college football kickoff in Ireland. The NFL preseason is in post as cutdown day looms in the Sox-Yankee series that is delivering on the rivalry.
6: I ended my career at 300 pounds, somewhat of an athlete. 2 years later, I was 320. I looked like a vanilla milkshake.
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0: So I was thinking about just taking everything, but I wanted to try and get four.
1: How badly did you want four?
0: Not badly enough to do it off him. I would have rather somebody been out there that was actually, you know, a pitcher. So, no, I mean, that was a day that I can look back on and be proud of for sure.
1: If somebody would have told you that you would be the youngest Cub ever to hit three home runs in a single game, what would you have thought?
0: I thought it was pretty silly. But, no, it was my dad's birthday yesterday, so we were all at dinner, and we had one of those little moments where he was, like, getting all soppy about how crazy it is that we're all here, and I'm glad I could kind of take that into the day with me and all that. So Sammy did say I was gonna hit three today. Sammy Sosa told me I was gonna hit three, and I hit three, so put that on the record.
1: Okay, Sammy, this is a day that will be in the history books forever. What was the best part?
0: Win that ball game. I mean, great bounce back day. Yesterday was such a tough one to lose, but also so much good. And yeah, I mean, great bounce back day, really. I mean, 18, or I guess it's 25 runs now in two games, and only having one win is interesting to say, but again, really good last 2 days for the offense, and then great bounce back day for everybody today.
2: Nada, what are you thinking about? Nothing. Oh, by the way, it was dad's birthday. He had kind of a sappy moment, I don't know, thinking about how great his son has been playing, and then dropping Sammy Sosa, right? And there's some connection there. PCA, now second player in Cubs history with 35 home runs and 30 stolen bases in a season. And that joins who else but Sosa in 1995. Listen, we talk college football, but we've still got NFL preseason wrapping up today. A final couple of games on the schedule for Saturday. We'll take you through those on the other side of this break.
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1: SportsCenter All Night is brought to you by Progressive Insurance, and it is a Sunday morning. That means it's NFL cut down day. The deadline to hit that 53-man roster tonight at 6 o'clock Eastern. Last chances to play for those roster spots. Two final preseason games on the field on Saturday. The Detroit Lions battle for QB2 at Hit Luke Soil Stadium in Indianapolis.
2: Dobbs is going to work out of the gun. There's the snap. He's got it. Throws right side. Caught. Touchdown. Detroit Lions. Tay Martin. Nice delivery that time by Dobbs. Terrific route run by Martin. And a really nice drive by Detroit as they take the lead back with the extra point coming up.
1: So Josh, Dobbs making his case to be Jared Goff's backup. He had two touchdown passes, led three scoring drives, 15 and 19 for 128 yards passing, no turnovers, no sacks. Now that one you just heard, that was all him engineering a key two-minute drive before halftime, hitting Lucky Jackson for 35 yards, then he followed it up with that score, which was 8 seconds before the half. As for the Colts, Anthony Richardson, he started, he looked sharp in some limited action, completing 7 of 10 passes for 80 yards and led two scoring drives. Looking ahead to week one, the Lions will host the Saints and the Colts will host the Ravens. The Bears beat the Titans 24-15 in the other preseason matchup of the day. Chicago backup quarterback Tyson Bagent only needed one snap to show why he went from undrafted out of D2 to a 2-year extension a year ago.
3: Jahdae Walker beyond the numbers. To the left, single receiver to the right, snap in his end zone, arching down the right side, wide open at the 32, to the 40, Xavier Thomas already at the 30 of the Titans, to the end zone, touchdown, that's 4.28 speed, baby.
1: So you've got Caleb Williams watching from the sidelines, and Bagent completing his first 7 passes for 155 yards, helping Chicago convert its first 4 fourth downs. Now, the other half of that highlight making an impression too. Xavier Thomas, he's the Bears' third round pick out of LSU, caught all 5 passes thrown to him for a game high 140 yards. When it comes to the Titans, it was Will Levis. He was 14-22 for 143 yards. In for starter Cam Ward. Ward saw limited action in the first 2 preseason games, and here's how he is assessing things.
4: How would Cam Ward assess the way Cam Ward has played so far this preseason?
5: How would you assess it?
4: Not well.
5: You don't think so?
4: I don't think so.
5: I'm glad you don't think so. That's good.
4: Cam, this is your how would you assess it?
5: You know, I assess it as, you know, did we win the game or did we lose the game? I assess it as what I can get better at. I don't assess it as someone who can get up there and, you know, operate when everything's on. It's a different process level. So it's more of, you know, slowing down the game to everybody. And I believe we made a huge jump for week one and week two because we're getting more condensed in the playbook. We're not really opening everything up. And, you know, when we come to week one, I think it will be a different story.
1: Titans will host the Jets in week one and Chicago visits Carolina. Well, tune in for baseball action tonight as the Chicago Cubs host the Cincinnati Reds. Coverage begins at 6:30 Eastern on ESPN Radio and the ESPN app. Well, we talked a lot about MVPCA there, but if you're watching that MVP conversation and want Shohei Ohtani to be in that mix, here's Dodgers manager Dave Roberts on his plans for Sunday.
6: I think that just in total, Sho hasn't come out of it well, the arm, the knee, and so if any pitcher was feeling like this, we wouldn't run him out there.
1: So Shohei Ohtani will not start on Sunday night. He has not started on the mound since July 3rd. As for Saturday evening, Dodgers tied at 1 against the Detroit Tigers in the 9th. Javier Baez, he led off with a double for the Tigers on base in scoring position for Kevin McGonigal.
7: 1-2. McGonigal swings, sends it in the air. This should get it done. Long run and set it for Hernandez, and it is a the base of the wall, and the Tigers win it. Over the head of Kike Hernandez, Kevin McGonigal walks it off. Javi Baez scores, and it's a 2-1 final. The Tigers take down the Dodgers.
1: Tigers win 2-1. McGonigal, he is the youngest Tigers player with multiple walk-off hits in a single season since Lou Whitaker had three back in 1978. When you got to go back that far, you know it's impressive. The Brewers, they did their work to protect their best record in the National League.
7: Base is loaded, 2-1. Line drive left field. That's in there for a base hit. Contreras scores. They will hold Mitchell at third as Langford gets to it quickly. It's an RBI opposite field single. Slashed the opposite way by Luis Lara, and the Brewers have a 4-1 lead in the seventh.
1: So it's the Brewers beat the Rangers 5-3. Brewers win their fifth straight series, their longest streak of the season. They're the first team in Major League Baseball to reach that 85-win mark, and they are on pace for a franchise record 101 games. We're about halfway through the hour. 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I've got your half-hour headlines coming up next, plus a deeper dive into the Red Sox-Yankees matchup, WNBA, what's going on before that FIBA break, and of course, we've got the Tour Championship. 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
1: And he hits it, and that's going to do it. The team from Nevada, they are the United States Little League World Series champions.
2: Well, here you go. The championship matchup for the 2026 Little League World Series has been set. ABC had the coverage as Nevada beat Ohio 12-2 to book their ticket for the U.S. side. They will meet Curacao, who beat Japan 4-0 earlier on Saturday. But it is worth mentioning, and you know I am going to brag about it until the end of time. Carson Meyer, she becomes the first girl now to get multiple hits in a Little League World Series baseball tournament, and she was also the first girl to play in the U.S. championship, but she had an RBI single to help Nevada beat Ohio on Saturday afternoon, and she will now become, she's the first girl from the U.S. to play for a world championship, but she will be the first girl since 1998 when Japan had a young woman representing on that stage as well. So that game is set for Sunday. It is the final weekend before the WNBA heads to the FIBA World Cup break. The playoff field already set is already set. So really the thing that you want to watch out for is not so much who gets in, but who can improve their postseason positioning and head on into that 2-week break with some momentum. When it comes to the games on Saturday, the Liberty beat the Sky 85-66. New York closed out that pre-break portion of its schedule. Easy win over Chicago. So Liberty improved 24-16. It is about jockeying for that position in that crowded race for home court advantage. So we look ahead to Sunday. Sparks at Storm, Sun at Dallas, Valkyries at Fire. But your game to watch, it's the league leading 31-8 Minnesota Lynx at Atlanta Dream are fighting to move from fifth to fourth in those standings and get some home court advantage. That's what you should look ahead to on Sunday, but let's look back. Your top sounds from Saturday.
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1: 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Are you not entertained?
0: Number 5.
3: Gabrielle, we start with the final game of the NFL preseason, and it featured a 97-yard touchdown of the Bears' win over the Titans, as heard on ESPN 1000.
4: Jahdae Walker beyond the numbers, to the left, single receiver to the right, snap in his end zone, arching down the right side, wide open at the 32, to the 40, Xavier Thomas already at the 30 of the Titans, to the end zone, touchdown, that's 4.28 speed, baby.
0: Number 4.
3: To baseball, where the Diamondbacks used a grand slam to pick up a victory over the Giants in the first game of a doubleheader, staying in the thick of the National League wildcard race. 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
1: Swung on and hit high and deep to right. Way back. There she goes. Grand slam, Newtbar. Off the bench and into the bay. And the Diamondbacks explode for a 4-0 lead.
3: In Washington, Dylan Cruz provided the walk-off and win for the Nationals over the Marlins, as heard on the Nationals radio network.
5: The 0-1 pitch. Swing a looper, shallow right center. It's a base hit, and the Nationals win it. Nunez scores. 5-4, they win it. Dylan Cruz is the walk-off hero. They're going to mob him around first base on August the 29th in game number 138. The Nationals have their first walk-off win 2026.
0: Number 2.
3: Another walk-off took place in Detroit, where the slumping Tigers got a much-needed win over the Dodgers thanks to Kevin McGonigal. The call from 97.1, the ticket.
5: 1-2. McGonigal swings, sends it in the air. This should get it done. Long run and set it for Hernandez, and it is off the base of the wall, and the Tigers win it.
0: Number 1.
3: Finally to Chicago, where Pete Crow Armstrong continues to make his MVP case as he belted 3 home runs and a win over the Reds. 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
6: And the pitch, a swing and a drive, left center field, it's a hat trick, his third home run of
7: cuts it, broken it wide open, and lead 13-5. Pete Crow Armstrong building a strong case to be the National League Most Valuable Player.
2: Those are your top sounds from Saturday, and top sounds at least for this morning on SportsCenter. All night at the top of the hour, college football kickoff in Ireland. The NFL preseason is in post as cutdown day looms in the Sox-Yankee series that is delivering on the rivalry.
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8: Chris Canty, listening to him in the morning. 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

0: hit three today. Sammy Sosa told me I was going to hit three, and I hit three. So put that on the record.
1: Okay, Sammy. This is a day that will be in the history books forever. What was the best part?
0: Win that ball game. I mean, great bounce back day. Yesterday was such a tough one to lose, but also so much good. And great bounce back day, really. I mean, 18 or I guess it's 25 runs now in two games, and only having one win is interesting to say. But again, really good last 2 days for the offense, and then great bounce back day for everybody today.
2: Not a what are you thinking about? Nothing. Oh, by the way, it was Dad's birthday. He had kind of a sappy moment, I don't know, thinking about how great his son has been playing. And then dropping Sammy Sosa, right? And there's some connection there. PCA, now second player in Cubs history with 35 home runs and 30 stolen bases in a season. And that joins who else but Sosa in 1995. Listen, we talk college football, but we've still got NFL preseason wrapping up today. A final couple of games on the schedule for Saturday. We'll take you through those on the other side of this break.
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5: 4:42, Vlad was hitting after game 7 of the ALCS. 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
5: 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All he had to do was replicate what he did last regular season, which was okay. And it does bring questions. I mean, do I think Vlad will be much better next year than he was this year? 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
1: 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That means it's NFL cut down day. The deadline to hit that 53-man roster tonight at 6 o'clock Eastern. Last chances to play for those roster spots. Two final preseason games on the field on Saturday. The Detroit Lions battle for QB2 at Hit Luke Soil Stadium in Indianapolis.
2: Dobbs is going to work out of the gun. There's the snap. He's got it. Throws right side. Caught. Touchdown. Detroit Lions. Tay Martin. Nice delivery that time by Dobbs. Terrific route run by Martin. And a really nice drive by Detroit as they take the lead. Back with the extra point coming up.
1: So, Josh, Dobbs making his case to be Jared Goff's backup. He had two touchdown passes. Led three scoring drives. 15 and 19. For 128 yards passing, no turnovers, no sacks. Now, that one you just heard, that was all him engineering a key two-minute drive before halftime, hitting Lucky Jackson for 35 yards. Then he followed it up with that score, which was 8 seconds before the half. As for the Colts, Anthony Richardson, he started, he looked sharp in some limited action, completing 7 of 10 passes for 80 yards and led two scoring drives. Looking ahead to week one, the Lions will host the Saints and the Colts will host the Ravens. The Bears beat the Titans 24-15 in the other preseason matchup of the day. Chicago backup quarterback Tyson Bajan only needed one snap to show why he went from undrafted out of D2 to a two-year extension a year ago.
3: Jahdae Walker beyond the numbers. To the left, single receiver to the right, snap in his end zone, arching down the right side, wide open at the 32, to the 40, Xavier Thomas already at the 30 of the Titans, to the end zone, touchdown, that's 4.28 speed, baby.
1: So you've got Caleb Williams watching from the sidelines, and Bajan completing his first 7 passes for 155 yards, helping Chicago convert its first 4 fourth downs. Now, the other half of that highlight making an impression, too. Xavier Thomas, he's the Bears' third-round pick out of LSU, caught all 5 passes thrown to him for a game-high 140 yards. When it comes to the Titans, it was Will Levis. He was 14-22 for 143 yards. In for starter Cam Ward. Ward saw limited action in the first 2 preseason games, and here's how he is assessing things.
4: How would Cam Ward assess the way Cam Ward has played so far this preseason?
5: How would you assess it?
4: Not well.
5: You don't think so?
4: I don't think so.
5: I'm glad you don't think so. That's good.
4: How would you assess it?
5: You know, I assess it as, you know, did we win the game or did we lose the game? I assess it as what I can get better at. I don't assess it as someone who can get up there and, you know, operate when everything's on. It's a different process level. So it's more of, you know, slowing down the game to everybody. And I believe we made a huge jump from week one to week two because we're getting more condensed in the playbook. We're not really opening everything up. And, you know, when we come to week one, I think it'll be a different story.
1: Titans will host the Jets in week one and Chicago visits Carolina. Well, tune in for baseball action tonight as the Chicago Cubs host the Cincinnati Reds. Coverage begins at 6:30 Eastern on ESPN Radio and the ESPN app. Well, we talked a lot about MVPCA there, but if you're watching that MVP conversation and want Shohei Ohtani to be in that mix, here's Dodgers manager Dave Roberts on his plans for Sunday.
6: I think that just in total, Sho hasn't come out of it well, the arm, the knee, and so if any pitcher was feeling like this, we wouldn't run him out there.
1: So Shohei Ohtani will not start on Sunday night. He has not started on the mound since July 3rd. As for Saturday evening, Dodgers tied at 1 against the Detroit Tigers in the 9th. Javier Baez, he led off with a double for the Tigers on base in scoring position for Kevin McGonigal.
7: 1-2. McGonigal swings, sends it in the air. This should get it done. Long run and set it for Hernandez, and it is a the base of the wall, and the Tigers win it. Over the head of Kike Hernandez, Kevin McGonigal walks it off. Javi Baez scores, and it's a 2-1 final. The Tigers take down the Dodgers.
1: Tigers win 2-1. McGonigal, he is the youngest Tigers player with multiple walk-off hits in a single season since Lou Whitaker had three back in 1978. When you got to go back that far, you know it's impressive. The Brewers, they did their work to protect their best record in the National League.
8: Bases loaded, 2-1. Line drive left field. That's in there for a base hit. Contreras scores. They will hold Mitchell at third as Langford gets to it quickly. It's an RBI opposite field single. Slashed the opposite way by Luis Lara, and the Brewers have a 4-1 lead in the seventh.
1: So it's the Brewers beat the Rangers 5-3. Brewers win their fifth straight series, their longest streak of the season. They're the first team in Major League Baseball to reach that 85-win mark, and they are on pace for a franchise record 101 games. We're about halfway through the hour. We're listening to SportsCenter All Night, brought to you by Progressive. I've got your half-hour headlines coming up next, plus a deeper dive into the Red Sox-Yankees matchup, WNBA, what's going on before that FIBA break, and of course, we've got the Tour Championship. That's all coming up.
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1: And he hits it, and that's going to do it. The team from Nevada, they are the United States Little League World Series champions.
2: Well, here you go. The championship matchup for the 2026 Little League World Series has been set. ABC had the coverage as Nevada beat Ohio 12-2 to book their ticket for the U.S. side. They will meet Curacao, who beat Japan 4-0 earlier on Saturday. But it is worth mentioning, and you know I am going to brag about it until the end of time. Carson Meyer, she becomes the first girl now to get multiple hits in a Little League World Series baseball tournament. And she was also the first girl to play in the U.S. championship, but she had an RBI single to help Nevada beat Ohio on Saturday afternoon. And she will now become, she's not the first, she's the first girl from the U.S. to play for a world championship, but she will be the first girl since 1998 when Japan had a young woman representing on that stage as well. So that game is set for Sunday. It is the final weekend before the WNBA heads to the FIBA World Cup break. The playoff field already set is already set. So really the thing that you want to watch out for is not so much who gets in, but who can improve their postseason positioning and head on into that 2-week break with some momentum. When it comes to the games on Saturday, the Liberty beat the Sky 85-66. New York closed out that pre-break portion of its schedule. Easy win over Chicago. So Liberty improved 24-16. It is about jockeying for that position in that crowded race for home court advantage. So we look ahead to Sunday. Sparks at Storm, Sun at Dallas, Valkyries at Fire. But your game to watch, it's the league leading 31-8 Minnesota Lynx at Atlanta Dream are fighting to move from fifth to fourth in those standings and get some home court advantage. That's what you should look ahead to on Sunday, but let's look back. Your top sounds from Saturday.
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0: Number 5.
3: Gabrielle, we start with the final game of the NFL preseason, and it featured a 97-yard touchdown of the Bears' win over the Titans, as heard on ESPN 1000.
4: Jahdae Walker beyond the numbers, to the left, single receiver to the right, snap in his end zone, arching down the right side, wide open at the 32, to the 40, Xavier Thomas already at the 30 of the Titans, to the end zone, touchdown, that's 4.28 speed, baby.
0: Number 4.
3: To baseball, where the Diamondbacks used a grand slam to pick up a victory over the Giants in the first game of a doubleheader, staying in the thick of the National League wildcard race. A call from Arizona Sports 98.7 FM.
5: Swung on and hit high and deep to right. Way back. There she goes. Grand slam, Nootbaar. Off the bench and into the bay. And the Diamondbacks explode for a 4-0 lead.
3: In Washington, Dylan Cruz provided the walk-off and win for the Nationals over the Marlins, as heard on the Nationals radio network.
6: The 0-1 pitch. Swing a looper, shallow right center. It's a base hit, and the Nationals win it. Nunez scores. 5-4, they win it. Dylan Cruz is the walk-off hero. They're going to mob him around first base on August the 29th in game number 138. The Nationals have their first walk-off win 2026.
0: Number 2.
3: Another walk-off took place in Detroit, where the slumping Tigers got a much-needed win over the Dodgers thanks to Kevin McGonigal. 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
5: 1-2. McGonigal swings, sends it in the air. This should get it done. Long run and set it for Hernandez, and it is off the base of the wall, and the Tigers win it.
0: Number 1.
3: Finally to Chicago, where Pete Crow Armstrong continues to make his MVP case as he belted 3 home runs and a win over the Reds. 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

0: quarterbacks that, I mean, Mendoza is a mentally tough guy, it seems, a guy who does seem to bounce back. But how many quarterbacks' whole careers get derailed because they get thrown out there too early, cough, cough, Anthony Richardson, and they, you know, their whole career takes a totally different turn because they're not ready and their confidence gets shot, their mechanics don't get developed in the right way. When you have a guy like Mendoza and a team like the Raiders who are not really primed to win anything this season, but they have enough of a roster where they can make some noise in the next couple of years, I don't roll this dude out on the field to start in any meaningful way for at least this season, sometime maybe in the next season. And I wouldn't even be mad if you put him in year three.
1: Can I just ask, Courtney, David, you said guys like him. What do you mean in terms of Mendoza? Like guys like him, what do you...
0: Well, so guys like guys who are not... surefire, like he's not Jaden Daniels, he's not Cam Newton, he's not these guys who you look at and you say, week one, this dude is ready to play professional football.
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10: What do you think the appetite would be for Kevin Sheveldaff to say, you know what, if I'm only going to get a first-round pick and a guy who may or may not be able to play, maybe I'll just make a point here.
11: 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I do think the Jets and others around the league have been operating under the assumption that Connor Hellebuck's not going to be there.
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0: The stars come out for a night that's always full of surprises. 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

0: same time, I really feel that Connor Hellebuyck is going to say, okay, that's fine. Suspend me, whatever. I think Connor Hellebuyck is prepared for that. But also, look at the moves that the Winnipeg Jets made this summer. When they signed Stuart Skinner, who, by the way, has the same agent as Connor Hellebuyck, and he had to really know, look, Connor's probably not going to be around. This is a good place for you. And the Jets are like, we need a guy that at least is going to give us potentially number one goalie in our organization. And maybe we can partner him with somebody else. I do think the Jets and others around the league have been operating under the assumption that Connor Hellebuyck's not going to be there.
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1: SportsCenter All Night is brought to you by Progressive Insurance, and it is a Sunday morning. That means it's NFL cut down day. The deadline to hit that 53-man roster tonight at 6 o'clock Eastern. Last chances to play for those roster spots. Two final preseason games on the field on Saturday. The Detroit Lions battle for QB2. It hit Luke's Oil Stadium in Indianapolis.
2: Dobbs is going to work out of the gun. There's the snap. He's got it. Throws right side. Caught. Touchdown. Detroit Lions. Tay Martin. Nice delivery that time by Dobbs. Terrific route run by Martin. And a really nice drive by Detroit as they take the lead back with the extra point coming up.
1: So, Josh, Dobbs making his case to be Jared Goff's backup. He had two touchdown passes, led three scoring drives, 15 and 19 for 128 yards passing, no turnovers, no sacks. Now, that one you just heard, that was all him engineering a key two-minute drive before halftime, hitting Lucky Jackson for 35 yards. Then he followed it up with that score, which was 8 seconds before the half. As for the Colts, Anthony Richardson, he started, he looked sharp in some limited action, completing 7 of 10 passes for 80 yards and led two scoring drives. Looking ahead to week one, the Lions will host the Saints and the Colts will host the Ravens. Bears beat the Titans 24-15 in the other preseason matchup of the day. Chicago backup quarterback Tyson Bagent only needed one snap to show why he went from undrafted out of D2 to a two-year extension a year ago.
3: Jahdae Walker beyond the numbers to the left, single receiver to the right, snap in his end zone, arching down the right side, wide open at the 32 to the 40. Xavier Thomas already at the 30 of the Titans to the end zone, touchdown. That's 4.28 speed, baby.
1: So you've got Caleb Williams watching from the sidelines and Bagent completing his first 7 passes for 155 yards, helping Chicago convert its first 4 fourth downs. Now, the other half of that highlight making an impression too, Xavier Thomas, he's the Bears' third-round pick out of LSU, caught all 5 passes thrown to him for a game-high 140 yards. When it comes to the Titans, it was Will Levis. He was 14-22 for 143 yards. In for starter Cam Ward. Ward saw limited action in the first 2 preseason games, and here's how he is assessing things.
4: How would Cam Ward assess the way Cam Ward has played so far this preseason?
5: How would you assess it?
4: Not well.
5: You don't think so?
4: I don't think so.
5: I'm glad you don't think so. That's good.
4: Cam, how would you assess it?
5: You know, I assess it as, you know, did we win the game or did we lose the game? I assess it as what I can get better at. I don't assess it as someone who can get up there and, you know, operate when everything's on. It's a different process level. So it's more of, you know, slowing down the game to everybody. And I believe we made a huge jump from week 1 to week 2 because we're getting more condensed in the playbook. We're not really opening everything up. And, you know, when we come to week 1, I think it'll be a different story.
1: Titans will host the Jets in week 1 and Chicago visits Carolina. Well, tune in for baseball action tonight as the Chicago Cubs host the Cincinnati Reds. Coverage begins at 6:30 Eastern on ESPN Radio and the ESPN app. Well, we talked a lot about MVPCA there, but if you're watching that MVP conversation and want Shohei Ohtani to be in that mix, here's Dodgers manager Dave Roberts on his plans for Sunday.
6: I think that just in total, Sho hasn't come out of it well, the arm, the knee. And so if any pitcher was feeling like this, we wouldn't run him out there.
1: So Shohei Ohtani will not start on Sunday night. He has not started on the mound since July 3rd. As for Saturday evening, Dodgers tied at 1 against the Detroit Tigers in the 9th. Javier Baez, he led off with a double for the Tigers on base in scoring position for Kevin McGonigal.
7: 1-2. McGonigal swings, sends it in the air. This should get it done. Long run and set it for Hernandez. And it is off the base of the wall, and the Tigers win it. Over the head of Kike Hernandez, Kevin McGonigal walks it off. Javi Baez scores, and it's a 2-1 final. The Tigers take down the Dodgers.
1: Tigers win 2-1. McGonigal, he is the youngest Tigers player with multiple walk-off hits in a single season since Lou Whitaker had three back in 1978. When you got to go back that far, you know it's impressive. The Brewers, they did their work to protect their best record in the National League.
7: Base is loaded, 2-1. Line drive left field. That's in there for a base hit. Contreras scores. They will hold Mitchell at third as Langford gets to it quickly. It's an RBI opposite field single. Slashed the opposite way by Luis Lara, and the Brewers have a 4-1 lead in the seventh.
1: So it's the Brewers beat the Rangers 5-3. Brewers win their fifth straight series, their longest streak of the season. They're the first team in Major League Baseball to reach that 85-win mark, and they are on pace for a franchise record 101 games. We're about halfway through the hour. We're listening to SportsCenter All Night, brought to you by Progressive. I've got your half-hour headlines coming up next, plus a deeper dive into the Red Sox-Yankees matchup, WNBA, what's going on before that FIBA break, and of course, we've got the Tour Championship. That's all coming up.
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1: And he hits it, and that's going to do it. The team from Nevada, they are the United States Little League World Series champions.
2: Well, here you go. The championship matchup for the 2026 Little League World Series has been set. ABC had the coverage as Nevada beat Ohio 12-2 to book their ticket for the U.S. side. They will meet Curacao, who beat Japan 4-0 earlier on Saturday. But it is worth mentioning, and you know I am going to brag about it until the end of time. Carson Meyer, she becomes the first girl now to get multiple hits in a Little League World Series baseball tournament, and she was also the first girl to play in the U.S. championship, but she had an RBI single to help Nevada beat Ohio on Saturday afternoon, and she will now become, she's not the first, she's the first girl from the U.S. to play for a world championship, but she will be the first girl since 1998 when Japan had a young woman representing on that stage as well. So that game is set for Sunday. It is the final weekend before the WNBA heads to the FIBA World Cup break. The playoff field already set is already set. So really the thing that you want to watch out for is not so much who gets in, but who can improve their postseason positioning and head on into that 2-week break with some momentum. When it comes to the games on Saturday, the Liberty beat the Sky 85-66. New York closed out that pre-break portion of its schedule. Easy win over Chicago. So Liberty improved 24-16. It is about jockeying for that position in that crowded race for home court advantage. So we look ahead to Sunday. Sparks at Storm, Sun at Dallas, Valkyries at Fire. But your game to watch, it's the league leading 31-8 Minnesota Lynx at Atlanta Dream are fighting to move from fifth to fourth in those standings and get some home court advantage. That's what you should look ahead to on Sunday, but let's look back your top sounds from Saturday.
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1: 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Are you ready to take?
0: Number 5.
3: Gabrielle, we start with the final game of the NFL preseason, and it featured a 97-yard touchdown of the Bears' win over the Titans, as heard on ESPN 1000.
4: Jahdae Walker beyond the numbers, to the left, single receiver to the right, snap in his end zone, arching down the right side, wide open at the 32, to the 40, Xavier Thomas already at the 30 of the Titans, to the end zone, touchdown, that's 4.28 speed, baby.
0: Number 4.
3: To baseball, where the Diamondbacks used a grand slam to pick up a victory over the Giants in the first game of a doubleheader, staying in the thick of the National League wildcard race. 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
1: Swung on and hit high and deep to right. Way back. There she goes. Grand slam, Nootbaar. Off the bench and into the bay. And the Diamondbacks explode for a 4-0 lead.
3: In Washington, Dylan Cruz provided the walk-off and win for the Nationals over the Marlins, as heard on the Nationals radio network.
5: The 0-1 pitch. Swing a looper, shallow right center. It's a base hit, and the Nationals win it. Nunez scores. 5-4, they win it. Dylan Cruz is the walk-off hero. They're going to mob him around first base on August the 29th in game number 138. The Nationals have their first walk-off win 2026.
0: Number 2.
3: Another walk-off took place in Detroit, where the slumping Tigers got a much-needed win over the Dodgers thanks to Kevin McGonigal. 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
5: 1-2. McGonigal swings, sends it in the air. This should get it done. Long run and set it for Hernandez, and it is off the base of the wall, and the Tigers win it.
0: Number 1.
3: Finally to Chicago, where Pete Crow Armstrong continues to make his MVP case as he belted 3 home runs in a win over the Reds. 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
6: And the pitch, a swing and a drive, left center field. It's a hat trick. His third home run. Mets have broken it wide open and lead 13-5. Pete Crow Armstrong building a strong case to be the National League Most Valuable Player.
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0: my errands and my honey-do list for myself and know exactly what the result is going to be when I get home.
1: The thing that's going to trend from that game is not Miaba playing well. He was 25 of 29, 286 yards, 3 touchdowns. Not the fact that Lincoln Riley got a good victory against San Jose State in that week 0 game. It's the fact that there were 80 people there in the building. I kind of joking, kind of not. Go and look at the crowd at for the USC game yesterday against San Jose.
0: Well, people were clowning Lincoln Riley walking out arm in arm with his players. And I was like, why? This is normal. This is always what happens. But yeah. You turned me on to what was going on around
1: it's
0: them.
1: Sad.
0: You said, look up. There's 8 people in the stands at the Coliseum.
1: Sad.
0: I mean, apparently it was a hot day in L.A.
1: Yeah.
0: Can we chalk it up to that? Or are we chalking
1: 90
0: it up
1: degrees.
0: To...
1: I mean, God forbid. I mean, trust me, I'll tell you this, if it's 90 degrees when LSU and Clemson kick off in Tiger Stadium, probably not going to have a whole lot of people. Like, if it's 90 degrees in the South, man, I don't know if you're going to have any more than maybe 20,000 people at these SEC or other games around the country. It just means more sometimes. But they do have 3 straight national championships, so that's what's something. By the way, speaking of 3, Cubs Radio Network, your guy, PCA, 2 home runs in the bag, he had this one.
2: 3 hits, 2 home runs, 3 RBIs. And the pitch, a swing and a drive, left center field. It's a hat trick, his 3rd home run of the day. And the Cubs have broken it wide open and lead 13-5. Pete Crow Armstrong building a strong case to be the National League Most Valuable Player.
0: Not only had he already built a strong case, that solidified it yesterday. This
1: Done.
0: Pushed him past Shohei Ohtani as the favorite for the NL MVP award, and for good reason. It's funny because he told the story post-game that Sammy Sosa, my favorite player growing up for the Chicago Cubs, told him yesterday he was going to hit 3 home runs, and he did. And he did. 17-5, an absolute onslaught for the Cubs yesterday.
1: That's got to be some pressure, right? Sammy, one of the greatest ever do it in the Cubs uniform. It's like, hey, you know, cute to continue. 3 home runs today, right? And PCA's like, got you. Guy had to be thinking about it. He's fantastic. Did you go to the game last night?
0: I did not.
1: Oh,
0: I
1: yeah.
0: Did not.
1: Did
0: I had tickets.
1: Though?
0: I had tickets to go, and I didn't go.
1: Ouch.
0: A little bummed about that.
1: Could have seen history right there. She's Courtney Cronin. I am Peter Burns. We're seeing history throughout college football right now. Pros headed to the collegiate ranks. Another episode in the Cajun Game of Thrones. We'll get into that coming up next. Courtney Cronin, Peter Burns, Best Week Ever, presented by Progressive Insurance.
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8: 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The Blue Jays are right there with Cleveland. 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All he had to do was replicate what he did last regular season, which was okay. And it does bring questions. I mean, do I think Vlad will be much better next year than he was this year? 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

0: How many people do you think
1: little
0: are,
1: boozy?
0: No. Like a little
1: boozy.
0: Like, so we're hey, we're going to play a little of this.
1: A little bit of that.
0: Whatever it is. Not the way I heard boozy. That
1: was, oh, it's the little boozy.
0: Yeah, that's, you know how the kids are saying it? Little boozy. Little Uzi Vert.
1: I call you Unk.
0: Little Metro Boomin, whatever it is. Unk? No, thank you. No. Although I did, I am a 3-year vet of the San Francisco 49ers team. We'll get into that story a little bit later. Fake NFL profiles. Maybe about, maybe that guy. What's the guy's name?
1: Dejon Love.
0: Maybe he can go play in the collegiate ranks coming up soon. Courtney Cronin, Peter Burns. This is Best Week Ever. Always presented by Progressive Insurance. It is another day in which we actually had highlights from games, but the highlights over the last couple of weeks have been who is eligible to play, not only in college football, but just in college athletics as a whole. So last week when we were on this show, we were talking about Daquan Wright, Xavier Harris, Jack Pyburn, a bunch of these players that were suing to get back into the college transfer portal. And lo and behold, what team would be at the forefront of that? That would be Lane Kiffin and LSU, among other teams that were looking to add some of these players. Pete Thamel was on the 5 p.m. Sports Center yesterday, our college football insider, talking about the latest in this player eligibility saga.
2: This story is going to take us for a wild ride. In my more than 2 decades covering college football, I've never quite seen anything like this. You have a stare down between the most powerful conference in college athletics, or certainly one of them in the SEC, and one of their flagship schools in LSU. The TRO involves a couple dozen athletes, but really the focus this week, especially going into the LSU-Clemson game, where game day will be, is going to be on Xavier Harris and Daquan Wright. They are transfers from Ole Miss to LSU. And in the mind of the SEC and rules they passed and reiterated this week, there's two reasons they shouldn't play. One, they left and went to play professional, and now they're coming back, and they'd also be considered intra-conference transfers because they, like Lane Kiffin, have gone from Ole Miss to LSU. But right now, as we sit here today, the judge's ruling within the last hour said these players should be eligible to play college football. The SEC declined comment to us today, but really their actions this week speak louder than any statement could. They sat there and they voted 15-0, the presidents, with one abstaining, to say, look, we need to uphold these rules, and there are going to be significant punishments, half a season coach suspension, big fines, revoking of voting rights, and Greg Sankey's autonomy for any additional punishments. So just the fact that they gathered, did that, says really where the SEC stands on this. They are not going to stand down, at least according to the rhetoric they released this week. And clearly, when you have the governor making statements and you have a state court ruling in Louisiana, they don't appear like they're going to stand down either. So right now, we've got a showdown.
0: All right, so that's what Pete Thamel had. It wasn't just the SEC, too, the Big Ten, the ACC, Big 12. A lot of the power conferences have come out and said basically the same thing. Listen, if you play these players, we're not saying yes to that. And if you do, there's going to be some sizable punishments. The one in the SEC was that a coach is suspended for half the season. Your football team or whatever, your basketball team, because it could be a basketball squad as well, too, could be fined 50% of your operating budget. But wait, there's more. Even a commissioner could come through and add more punishments right now. So, CC, we're at a little bit of a stalemate right now with this court case finally being decided on Thursday, just 48 hours before LSU's opener against Clemson.
1: It's so fitting that it's LSU at the epicenter of this, that everybody else in the conference has acquiesced to the court of common sense, that players who were in NFL training camps, who recorded statistics in NFL preseason games, who were pro players, do not belong back in college football, except Lane Kiffin. Lane Kiffin and his $40 million roster in his first year at LSU. Does he think that little of the players that he has, does he think that little of their chance to win that he believes, I got to go get a fringe NFL player, a guy who's not even good enough to make the 53, might make a practice squad spot, but that's what you think of your roster. Why else do you do this? It's not just about fighting the man and trying to, you know, change the system. Why else would he do this?
0: Well, A, the idea of depth in college football. So if you want to just go down this angle, if you're talking about why would he do it, if you're talking about depth in college football in 2026, there is none. All the depth, like the idea of Saban and Kirby Smart back in the day of having third string guys that will be potential NFL guys, those things are gone. Because you're not going to be a third stringer. You're not even going to be a second stringer. You're going to get paid to go play somewhere. So every team needs depth right now. So I get it that Lane would do that. I get it that Lane likes the attention of going, let me see how I can operate and do things a little bit differently. That I get. But the idea of whether or not this is going to happen is a completely separate situation. I think a lot of people yesterday saw that the SEC came out and said, hey, we would comply from a judge's order. And people read that is going. People read that is to say, "Oh, well, look at the SEC backing down." I didn't read it as the SEC backing down, or the Big Ten, or the ACC, or the Big 12. Basically, they're saying, "Hey, we don't have a problem with these athletes. The athletes, if they all want to go play in college football, knock yourself out. We have nothing against you. We just have a rule that says." Those players can't play in this conference. And if you do, we're going to hold the teams, we're going to hold the coaches accountable. So nothing says Jack Pyburn, okay, can't go or Deshaun Wright can't go play in the Sun Belt or Conference USA or the Southland, wherever he wants. Go for it. Knock yourself out. But if you do it here, this is what's going to happen. And so Tom Morris, who I think is a pretty smart individual, covers a lot of college, a lot of these cases. He said in a tweet yesterday, he says, quote, any school considering going down this road will likely regret it, making it a career-ending decision for anyone that makes that gamble.
1: So why the hell is Lane doing it? This isn't like he's already won national championships and he can puff out his chest and say, like, fight me on this. You're going to LSU in year one.
0: Yeah.
1: You have so much at stake here. You feel the pressure to win right now. Why is he doing this? It makes no sense.
0: The question is even if he gets these players eligible, you just got to trot them out week one when they haven't been practicing with the team? There's a lot of questions. I think it's just say, hey, we're going to try to grab these players in case they do become eligible. And if they don't, well, then we at least tried. And does that help them? I don't know. We'll be talking about it a week from today as we'll know what happens between LSU and Clemson. All right, another press conference gone horribly bad. That next.
3: 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Kelly De La Cruz and the Cincinnati Reds are at Wrigley to face MVP candidate PCA and the Chicago Cubs.
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7: Yeah.

0: is a difference maker in every single kind of way, and you can't say that about a lot of guys.
1: And to think Courtney Cronin had tickets to go see PCA yesterday and turned it down. That's how important she is. Definitely the number one person on this show. She's Courtney Cronin. I'm Peter Burns. 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Buster Olney joining us right now. Buster, you had a great tweet because it's not just what PCA did yesterday. It's what he's done all season long about his chances to win National League MVP. What do you make of it?
2: Yeah, Peter, he separated himself from Shohei Ohtani in the MVP conversation. When you look at the numbers, the 36 homers now, second highest OPS among all hitters, 32 stolen bases, and on top of that, he's widely regarded as the best defender in baseball. He's second in outs above average. You know, we've talked about Shohei Ohtani rightly and given him plaudits for being a two-way player. PCA is a two-way player in his own right. And you know, through advice that he got from Alex Bregman early in the year about honing down his plate discipline, he has really taken off this year.
3: On the flip side of that, you mentioned Shohei Ohtani. Those two were neck and neck for a while, and it certainly feels like that PCA's pulled ahead of Shohei. A lot of uncertainty now about the timeline for him to get back on the mound. It seemed like we were getting close. Now it seems like there is a lot of unknowns. What is the latest on him?
2: Yeah, and Courtney, I think that his time as a pitcher this year is reaching a crossroad because every time he gets on the mound and ramps it up, then he has issues with that left knee, which is for a right-handed pitcher, his land knee. That is a big deal. And if you're the Dodgers, here's the other part of this conversation you're going to have with Shohei coming up here. You don't need him on your pitching staff. They are stacked. You know, after the trade for Turk Skubal, you got Blake Snell and you got Yamamoto and Tyler Glasnow just came back, on and on and on. They're just absolutely loaded on that side. And on the other hand, the offense has stunk. Since the All-Star break, the Dodgers are 22nd out of 30 teams in runs scored. You don't need Shohei Ohtani on the mound if you're the Dodgers, but you need him to be at his absolute best on an offense. So I do wonder if at some point here in the next few days he'll say, you know what, going forward, Shohei is going to focus on hitting. And in the end, it's going to be his decision. The tail wags the dog when it comes to Shohei Ohtani and the Dodgers. But that has to be a big factor in the conversation.
1: The great Buster Olney joining Courtney Cronin and Peter Burns here on Best Week Ever. Buster, when the trade got announced, what, a couple weeks ago about Skubal coming, everyone says, all right, well, here it is. Dodgers are going to win, and we're going to a lockout for this next season. Has that subsided a little bit as water's kind of found its level, or it's still out there?
2: Yeah, well, I mean, I think it's going to be out there for casual fans. I within baseball, I think everybody knows it's not about competitive balance, the whole issue that's going on in the labor situation. It's about owners looking for cost certainty. With Tarek Skubal, he's in a really accomplished player who is going to a team of guys who are really accomplished. And so you knew that there would be an adjustment period for him. He had some starts that were iffy. It seems like he's gathering momentum. The big question for the Dodgers now is, where are they going to get the offense? Because Kyle Tucker's hitting under 200 since the All-Star break. He's been an absolute bust. They're not getting offense out of the catcher position because Will Smith has been out. You know, they're hoping to get him back. They need Mookie Betts to start hitting better. On and on. I mean, they have issues up and down the lineup, and they do seem more vulnerable, I think, than ever, especially because now, after getting swept by the Braves, they've dropped down to the third seed in the National League, which means they would have to face an extra round of playoffs, and that would likely be the San Diego Padres, Arizona Diamondbacks, Philadelphia Phillies. That would be tough for the Dodgers.
3: We've got Red Sox Yankees on our airwaves tonight, 6:30 p.m. Eastern time, the third game of this series, and some big news for a team that's 3.5 games back of the Yankees right now in Boston. So Roman Anthony, Trevor Story going to rejoin their team for the series finale. What does that mean for Boston?
2: Yeah, desperate times call for desperate measures. They could, and a lot of teams will just wait till September 1 when the rosters expand. But the Red Sox summon those guys from their AAA rehab appearances to get them in the lineup for today, because today's game is huge. The Red Sox and Yankees are tied in their win losses for this season. Whoever wins today's game wins the tiebreaker. And look, it seems almost inevitable at this point that they're going to face each other in the first round in that wild card best of three. And you're going to want home field advantage if you're the Yankees or if you're the Red Sox. So they're going all in to win the game today. And you know, look, the Red Sox at this point, after losing two of the first three games of the series, they're starting to lose touch with the Yankees. Today is as close to a must-win game as you're going to get in a regular season, I think, Courtney.
1: It's always a must-follow, Buster Olney, all of this great stuff. Buster, we appreciate the time this morning, all right?
2: All right, guys, thank you.
1: There it is. Follow him on Twitter at Buster_ESPN. PCA, no doubter. Just seems, again, I'm still a firm believer that this is great news, that if the Dodgers don't have this run, that way we don't have some kind of a work stoppage. All right, $10 million on the line for golf. That coming up next here. 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

0: that there will be any other conference that allows these players to come in. I really do. And I know there isn't legislation. I mean, unless, let's say, the Sun Belt or another non-Power Four conference decides, hey, yeah, we're going to Conference USA, that we're going to start implementing legislation now. They could have been on this train a couple of days ago. It's a door that's left open that raises an eyebrow because you wonder, are they looking to poach? Will there be someone? Let's take Daquan Wright. If he can't go to LSU, if somehow somebody gets in there and cooler heads prevail and they're like, nah, this is probably not worth it, Lane, for your, if you want to be a CFP team this year, if the CFP comes out and says absolutely not, like we were talking with Heather Dinich, if they're going to be meeting about this and they decide to say you're not eligible for the CFP if you have these sorts of players on your roster, then he's got to look somewhere else because he was waived with an injury settlement from Cleveland. He doesn't factor into their long-term plans. He can't rejoin a roster after he tries to get back in college. What's he going to do? A non-Power Four is probably his best option, but we don't know if they're going to stand up and say, hey, yeah, we don't have the rules. Come here.
1: That's going to be one thing to monitor. And again, 6 p.m., cutdowns happen in the NFL. Your move, college football. Your move, college basketball, just going forward. But specifically, college football, how many of those guys will be added? I think we will know by 6 p.m., 7 p.m. later today. All right, I want to throw out our phone number to the callers. I don't know, not even you last year, CC, would have said Indiana's winning a national championship, and yet it happened. Fernando Mendoza ends up making and wins the Heisman. Who's this year's Indiana? Sell us on it right now. Call your shot. 888-729-3776. That's 888-729-3776. Cordy Cronin and Peter Burns, best week ever on ESPN Radio.
2: 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Ellie De La Cruz and the Cincinnati Reds are at Wrigley to face MVP candidate PCA and the Chicago Cubs.
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5: 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You couldn't get him out. 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
5: 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Vladimir Guerrero Jr. had the same regular season this year. 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Where he had 23 bombs, had an OPS around 820. 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It's that simple. All he had to do was replicate what he did last regular season, which was okay. And it does bring questions. I mean, do I think Vlad will be much better next year than he was this year? 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

0: Earlier this week, according to U.S. Attorney's Office in the District of Oregon in court documents, FBI arrested Dejan Love and Taylor Jamie Chan in Boise, Idaho. Apparently, Love would just pretend to be a 49ers player, telling women that he had this private workout. Now he said not. And the videos and some of the videos that came out of him like running routes while just basically in like a white tank, or excuse me, a black tank top and shorts and a Niners helmet. It's one of the funniest stories. And I don't want to laugh all that much because there are victims here to the tune of $1.3 million. But this is one unbelievable scam.
1: Yeah, I don't want to victim blame here, but come on. Like, come on. Come on. Like, what? Like, come on. Like, there's got to be a... Like, cause you're not on a Sunday afternoon watching the game and saying, hey, my boyfriend doesn't look like he's on the field at all.
0: We'll get into that. But professional players in college sports? Nah, I'm good on that. But we dive into it next Sunday morning, ESPN Radio.
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0: the evening game in that doubleheader. Sunday morning, ESPN Radio, ESPN App, Sirius XM, Channel 80. I'm Gabe Neitz, along with David Dennis Jr. And, I mean, the American League is just... I mean, it's the American League East, the White Sox, and just about everybody else right now in the American League. Right now, if you ought to be a wild card team, you are 500 or below 500. The Yankees and Red Sox, second and third in their respective divisions, have a stranglehold over the top two wild card spots. The Guardians are 500 ahead. They have the final spot. Then the Orioles, Blue Jays, all under 500 for that wild card spot. The Astros at 68-68 have a division lead of two games. It's just not very good, which kind of makes it feel like it's anybody's ball game. And the Red Sox, David, are a team that basically were left for dead. They fired one of the best managers in baseball, Alex Cora, earlier this year because they didn't think he was getting the job done. One of their best young players, Roman Anthony, who's returning today, had not been productive and has spent a long time on the injured list this season. Yet somehow, here they are. At worst, they're going to end up in the same spot as they were last year, and that's a wild card series against the Yankees for a chance to go to the division series in the American League.
1: What I want to get a little negative here.
0: Okay.
1: What would this be for the Yankees if moving ahead come postseason they end up losing to this Red Sox team?
0: I think you have to consider firing Aaron Boone, right? If you lose to this Red Sox team, because this Red Sox team. Wilson Contreras having an all-star year, great. I don't know if they thought Wilson Contreras was going to be this good when they signed him. I don't think they thought Sonny Gray was going to be as good as he is when they signed him this offseason. And if they ultimately, because right now they also have a three-game lead for home field advantage in that series. And if they lose two out of three to the Red Sox, I think you have to look at wholesale changes. And I understand Aaron Judge has been out, but for that playoff series, he's presumably going to be back and ready to go for that. So if you have Aaron Judge, you have a pitching staff that's been getting healthier, and you can't close out this Red Sox team that on paper is not as talented as you, I think you would have to consider some wholesale changes.
1: Yeah, I mean, if we're looking at where you were a couple of months ago when this team was, what, 15 games under 500, and the Red Sox, and they looked like they were going nowhere, and the Yankees... We're talking about, hey, this team could be the one that goes against the Dodgers. For them to have, and it, with all the injuries, I get it, but for that turnaround to culminate in something where the Red Sox even have a better season or a better ending than the Yankees, this would be one of the devastating losses or devastating, like, sort of chapters in that rivalry that, like, the Yankees and Red Sox, to me, are one of the only rivalries in sports, one of the few. In sports, that is like a college football rivalry. Like when you talk about Ohio State, Michigan. Hey, if you have a good season, but you lose to Michigan, that means something. If you're the Yankees, you're the Red Sox. You have whatever season you have, and the other team is better than you. Especially in a situation where the Red Sox look like they were going nowhere, this would be devastating for the Yankees.
0: Chad Tracy is the Red Sox interim manager. He was on ESPN Radio. This is what he gave credit to as the big factor of the Red Sox turnaround.
2: When you look at all of it, it's like, well, starting pitching was really good. It didn't change a whole lot. It was good before. It's like the bullpen's been good all year. It's like, what changed? Like, well, that, like when you go from like 28th, 29th, 30th in offense to second, that's where it turned, is we had some adjustments we need to make offensively. We needed better at bat quality. I think very easy to say, well, what was the difference? Like offensively, we changed in a big way in that period of time.
0: And they're getting healthier on that offensive side. But as we mentioned, and Buster only mentioned this on Hammer and Emmett this weekend, our guy, the ESPN MLB insider and host of the Baseball Tonight podcast, said the American League, it's open for any team to take advantage of.
3: The way the American League is played out, there's such mediocrity there that I really think that if you're the third seed, if you emerge as the team that grabs that spot, or if you're a division winner, whether you're Chicago maybe or Cleveland, if they overtake them, you're a threat because there are no great teams in the American League the way that there are in the National League. You know, earlier this week, we did our, you know, weekly power rankings for ESPN.com. My first six teams were all National League teams.
0: Jeez,
3: and
0: wow.
3: It does feel like the American League playoffs are going to be, you know, a great place of opportunity for any of those, one of those teams that actually make it into the dance.
0: To six teams. And here, yeah. Here, David, I
1: you
0: thought it was five.
1: You thought
0: teams.
1: You thought you'd be in harsh with five. Six yeah. teams.
0: Buster took it a step further. Six teams in the National League better than what they have to offer in the American League. And that's what's going to make this playoffs on either side. The National League because it's so stacked, and the American League because they meet accuracy. Like, anybody gets hot at the right time, like, they could carry their team through an American League playoffs for a World Series appearance. That's yeah. That's how it seems the level the playing field is right now in the American League.
1: Yeah, and that's and as we saw in the NBA with the Knicks, you only got to beat one. Only got to beat one. Like, you look at the Knicks and say, "Hey, could they have beaten OKC and San Antonio and whoever?" Maybe not, but it doesn't matter. You only had to win one. And when you look at the team, you look at them and you say, hey, man, when they played the Cleveland Cavs, it was like, all right, this team is going to be, whoever wins, it is a runner-up to whoever comes out the West. You only have to win that one team. So there is regardless if there are six teams in front of you, you only got to beat one.
0: I mean, the bummer for the Knicks is, even though they went on that run analytically, I don't know if they got out of the Eastern Conference
1: not
0: finals.
1: Sure, not
0: That's
1: sure.
0: Tough.
1: They lost to Cleveland tough. Analytically. That's yeah, we do know that.
0: That we do know. So didn't quite make it out of the Eastern Conference unscathed. But that's it. I mean, the White Sox, the Astros, the Rays, I mean, none of these teams. And that's what makes Red Sox, Yankees a little bit more even compelling, especially if they meet once again in the postseason like they did a year ago, because there would be a legitimate chance for either one of those teams, once they survive that wild card round, to potentially go on to a World Series. And the Yankees kind of reclaiming what they think they should be, the Red Sox having an unbelievable bounce back after firing your manager, 15 games below 500, historic winning streak for that franchise. That's what could make the American League playoffs that much more exciting.
1: Yeah, it will, because whether they're as good as the NL or not, which they're not, it's still going to be, they're still closely bunched up together, and they're going to be really compelling. The thing is, if the Yankees are sitting at home watching the Red Sox make a run, I mean, it is all hands on deck panic meter for that franchise.
0: Oh, yeah. I mean, I remember when they lost the World Series with Aaron Judge, and we were taking calls on ESPN Radio about how Aaron Judge isn't an all-time great Yankee because he hasn't won a World Series. Like, this dude's doing everything he can. He's launching 60-plus home runs in a season, just doing historic things, and he's not an all-time great Yankee because the rest of his team couldn't pick it up in the postseason. Like, that's the type of thing that the Yankee fans look at, though.
1: Yeah.
0: And that's the type of pressure you have when you are the New York Yankees.
1: Especially now when across town the Knicks have won a championship.
0: Yeah, yes, I'm sure that adds the pressure to the Yankees, who are supposed to be the team that captures everyone's attention in that city. Coming up next, the WNBA made a decision about Angel Reese yesterday. We break it down next. It's Sunday morning on ESPN Radio and the ESPN app.
4: 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Kelly De La Cruz and the Cincinnati Reds are at Wrigley to face MVP candidate PCA and the Chicago Cubs.
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0: process just has not been there, and they have a very thin margin for error that puts a lot of stress on their bullpen and puts a lot of pressure on their starting rotation. And look, the Dodgers went through something that's like almost identical to this last year, except it happened like mostly in July. Now it's happening in August. I think there's a lot to that. I think there are certain players who are just not performing to their capabilities, whether that's Kyle Tucker or Mookie Betts or Teoscar Hernandez. I think, too, though, like, this is an older roster. I believe this is the oldest team in baseball. And I think this is a team that is very susceptible to, like, that proverbial dog days of August. And it's not an excuse. They won't use that as an excuse, but I think it's very much the reality. I think this team knows that it can kind of flip a switch when they get into the stretch run and in the playoffs. But I think on the other side of that, that's a very dangerous thing. You can't always flip that switch. And that's why there's a lot of concern around the team right now.
1: So, Alden, speaking of the playoffs, speaking of that concern, the Dodgers, they're four games back of Milwaukee for the top spot in the playoffs in the National League. They're currently tied with Atlanta. So there's a scenario where the Dodgers, they would play in the wild card round. Should that be something that the Dodgers would be worried about?
0: Very much so, yeah. I mean, the last thing that you want is for your season to come down to a best of three series, because anything can happen in baseball in a best of three. You lose one game, and all of a sudden you're on the brink. And, like, the Dodgers don't care. They never have cared about, like, setting the regular season wins record or even – you know, having the best record in baseball in a given year. But they absolutely do care about getting that first round bye. And when you consider that, like I said, they are an older roster. And also just the benefit of being able to set a rotation for a playoff series. Like that, if there's one goal for this team moving forward, it's to, at the very least, get that number two seed.
1: Alden Gonzalez, ESPN MLB reporter. Thanks for joining us here for a few minutes on game day. Appreciate it, Alden.
0: No problem, guys. Take care.
1: Alongside Kyle Bailey, I'm Jonathan Zaslow. Game day on ESPN Radio. Look, that you know, the Dodgers. Okay, so if they wind up finishing third of the three division champions, they're going to play in the wild card round. And, you know, it could be a team like San Diego or it could be a team like Arizona. You know, it's going to be a team, obviously, they're better than they would place it, that they would face in that wild card round. But if we're talking a short series, you know, like anything can happen. You know, I mean, look. The Miami Marlins, I'm here in Miami. The Marlins are not going to make the playoffs. They're four games back of that wild card spot, so they're probably not. But if you were to face a team in a short series, a team like the Marlins, let's say, Alcantara, Yuri Perez, like, you face a team who's got two studs, you know, who you know, maybe would go games one and game two. You're the Dodgers. All of a sudden, you find yourself in trouble because you finished third as far as the division champions go.
2: No doubt. And that's why we tune in for the Major League Baseball playoffs. The season is a long slog. It's a marathon. But then, you know, we get that 0-0, the postseason starts, and we all know that, you know, hot pitching takes over. You know, slumping bats lead to good teams being bounced from the playoffs. And the Dodgers, you know, will not be immune to that if they don't start to pick it up.
1: So the Dodgers, again, they are healthily in the lead in the NL West, nine games ahead of the Padres. But Shohei Ohtani, if he'll return to the mound this season, certainly in question. Coming up next, that's right, it's NFL Cutdown Day. Who's making the cut? Who's not making the cut? That's next. 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

0: you anything. And of course, the Bengals, you know, they made the trade for Dexter Lawrence. But if this defense can be halfway competent, I think you're looking at a Bengal team that the expectation then should be to win the AFC North.
1: Yeah, I cover here a team here in Carolina where in 2024 it was the worst defense in single season history. They gave up more points than any other defense in league history. All anybody was asking for in 2025 was to be middle of the pack in Carolina. They got to middle of the pack, they made the playoffs. Now, offensively, they still got some issues, but to your direct point, this, and they've got a much better offense in Cincinnati. This defense, if they can get to middle of the pack, this is without question not only a playoff team, but potentially a contender, because we've seen Joe Burrow get them there before and get them there as a much younger version of himself with very little protection.
0: Now, Ja'Marr Chase, arguably best wide receiver in the NFL. You know, if we're doing fantasy football, if you're talking about, you know, the wide receiver who goes number one overall among the wide receivers, you're probably talking Ja'Marr Chase. Like, maybe it's Ja'Marr Chase, or maybe it's Jackson Smith and Jigba. But Ja'Marr Chase is right there. You had a little bit of a scare earlier in this preseason where Ja'Marr Chase had to be helped off the practice field. Let's hear from the Bengals wide receiver what happened on a play where it turns out it was a hyperextended knee.
2: I don't know, like, what exactly went down or how I did it. If I'm being honest, I really don't know. I just, it was like an incident of me missing the ground or missing my footing or something like that. No, I don't think I got tangled. I think it's like something on my own.
0: All right, so I know you're keeping track on Twitter and you're getting all the reports. Ja'Marr Chase is down. Ja'Marr Chase now being helped off the field. It's like, oh man, this is a total disaster. Well, as it turns out, not a disaster. It was a huge scare, which turned out to be best case scenario. Hyperextended knee. Everybody can breathe easy again, Kyle.
1: Yeah, well, I was standing at practice here and got that update, and then I saw the video shortly thereafter, and everybody had a similar reaction when they first saw it. Hyperextensions are hard to watch anyway, but you know, you're thinking the worst. Great for Cincinnati and for Ja'Marr and for their fans that, you know, that's not the case. That would be, you know, I think devastating is the right word still to lose a guy like that. Do I think this offense could still lead them to the playoffs if the defense improves without Ja'Marr Chase? I do, but not having Ja'Marr Chase fundamentally changes everything. So they caught a real break there.
0: Look, next to Burrow, Ja'Marr Chase might be the player least dispensable. Let Bengals cornerback DJ Turner tell you himself.
3: You can answer that question. You know, that's, we can't lose him.
4: How thankful are you, how comforted are you to know that he is okay?
3: Oh, yeah, that's huge. That was the main focus. And like I said, and then next period, I went over there, make sure he was good. And he said he's good, too. So, you know, that's, we all good. So, you know, we're good. We can breathe. Everybody can breathe.
0: Everybody can breathe. So, all Bengals good. Fans, you could feel okay. And all the fantasy football players who already drafted Ja'Marr Chase, you can feel better as well. Coming up next, we got some breaking news coming out of Green Bay. 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

0: He's the biggest reason, one of the biggest reasons why.
1: And we could also say the same thing about the coach. You know, since Nick Sirianni got there, they're in the playoffs every year. They've been to the Super Bowl twice. He's a Super Bowl champion head coach. And I don't think there are a lot of coaches who, you know, you go back a couple years ago, the year that they did win the Super Bowl, there was a lot of pressure and a lot of rumbling going on early on in that season. I think they were 2-2 at one point that Super Bowl winning season. And it was like a catastrophe, you know, and you had Nick Sirianni where he's taunting the fans and you got all the A.J. Brown stuff, you know, locker room, whatever. And they wound up not losing it. I think they lost one more game in the regular season. And then, of course, they ended up going on and they win the Super Bowl. Not a lot of coaches would have been able to keep it together based on all of the noise that was around that team. And I know he could be a little bit quirky sometimes, you know, the things that he says and all of that. But this is a coach who, at the same time, you know, as Jalen Hurts, has done nothing but win in what you're calling potentially the golden era of Philadelphia Eagles football.
0: I think it's hard to argue. I mean, it's certainly one of them. And the bottom line is last year's team was still a playoff team with an elite defense. They've had a couple of Super Bowl appearances in what, 3 years? But yeah, that offense just couldn't recapture the magic of the year prior. It ends in disappointment. Philadelphia, that city, those fans, they have a very low tolerance for that sort of thing. And so they had a very busy offseason to try to get it right. Sean Mannion's under a lot of pressure for this offense to bounce back and look the way it did a couple of years ago with Kellen Moore at the helm. So it's a big season for him, big season for Jalen Hurts. But, yeah, big picture, things are pretty good. It's a good time to be an Eagles fan.
1: Ton of weapons for Jalen Hurts, even if it is a new offense between Barkley, Devontae Smith, Dallas Goedert. And look, you know, you got some younger wide receivers in Dontavian Wicks and Mekhi Lemon who will look to fill in the void that A.J. Brown has left. But at the same time, maybe you have a quarterback who feels a little bit freer, you know, of any type of tension that he might have had with the aforementioned A.J. Brown. Coming up next, who's the most overrated team heading into the NFL season? We'll hear from you as well. That's next. 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

0: they might stink. Like, yeah, they really might.
1: They really might. And I want to amplify the point you just made about the difference in the athletic requirements for a defensive end and a quarterback. But take it a step further, and now I'm getting into the I did not, you know, was not part of or really get into the diagnoses for either of those two knee injuries. You mentioned Patrick Mahomes. But, you know, a friend of mine that used to work with, Stefania Bell, you know, she's the injury guru. And she would always say that it's not just what ligament was torn, or you know, it's not just that a ligament was torn. It was which ligaments, was there surrounding damage, it was where on the ligament. Like, all of those things can change how long it takes for someone to come back. And in Micah Parsons' case, you know, he didn't just tear his ACL. He also had to have a repair done on his meniscus. That's the cartilage in the knee joint. So there, you can't just look at two players and say, well, this one, they both tore their ACL and this one's back, so that one should be coming back soon. They can be very different injuries.
0: And this is all also coming while we're trying to define Jordan Love. Like, where is, and I don't know that it matters. Like, who the hell cares what Andre Snellings and Will Kunkel think if you're Jordan Love? Like, where do you place me in the quarterback tiers? But this all comes in this time where Jordan Love's career is a little bit like, all right, what tier do you fall into? Are you the guy that can overcome some things? And are you able to make your team better when you don't have all your weapons, when all the things aren't working for you? So a lot on Jordan Love's plate coming in to this season, just a couple weeks away. But coming up next, is it boom or bust for the Rams now as they get Aaron Donald back, the three-time defensive player we discuss next?
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0: at the very least, it's a given that he has to be in the conversation. It's like, if he's playing and we know who he is, it's like LeBron James in basketball. Every year for 15 years, if you were talking about the MVP, it was either LeBron or you had to justify why it was somebody else instead of LeBron. It's a similar dynamic. It's either going to be Shohei, or if it's not Shohei, then you have to make the argument that this guy is better, and so you still have to include Shohei in it.
1: Well, it might be a foregone conclusion that LA has the World Series champion and the Super Bowl winner. The game will be played in L.A., but does that make it a home game for the Rams? We discuss, we debate, plus we go to the phone lines. Coming up next, Rams get the three-time defending defensive player of the year back. Aaron Donald returns. We do, too.
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0: gets paid doesn't have to be something that handicaps the squad.
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0: fantasy football drafts.
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